0: Hey, hey, what's up, everybody? Happy Monday. I hope you're having a great day. My name is Tamaya J. Welcome to Never Miss the Beat. We always got great music coming your way, but first, let's take a moment to thank God for everything He's done for us. Lord, we are nothing without You, and the music I play, I pray that it will touch and inspire someone to want more of You, Jesus. Amen. All right, y'all, listen, your favorite song is on the way, and we got some great things coming up in the show. You don't want to miss it. Keep it locked right here on Never Miss the Beat. I'm Tamaya J.
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3: This is Ed Gray. There is a tool called the Implicit Association Test, or the IAT. It measures unconscious or automatic associations of good and bad with black and white people. Most people have no idea of what their unconscious attitudes are about race. 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Einstein once said, "Problems cannot be solved at the same level of thinking at which they were created." The more deeply subconscious a concept or belief is, the more powerfully it operates in our lives. The first step is to identify if you have a problem. Go to understandingprejudice.org/IAT and take the race test. I'm Ed Gray. Elevate your thoughts

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0: Need a stress reliever? Just walk it out. This is April for Focus on Women. You know, no matter what time of year it is, there is always something to cause mayhem and stress in our lives. At the start of summer, we're hustling to try to find something for these kids to do. At the start of the school year, we're hustling to get them ready for school. And the holidays, well, we're not going to even go there. But with all this hustle and bustle, this rush and pull, you know, one of the easiest and least expensive ways to decompress is simply taking a walk. Be it early morning, midday, or in the evening, taking that brisk 10 to 20 minute walk to clear your head works wonders. So what are some of the benefits of walking aside from it being a form of movement that we can all use in our sedentary lifestyles? Studies have shown that a brisk 20 to 30 minute walk can have the same calming effect of a mild tranquilizer. It releases endorphins, you know, those hormones that help you fight pain and stress and that make you feel great. It also can push back worry. Through the release of those endorphins, your mind relaxes and worry often subsides. It can stave off cravings for that not-so-healthy sugar and carb-loaded food we love. And it can improve your sleep. So while a massage is great, sometimes just a quick free walk around the block is all we need. For Focus on Women, this is April.
1: 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You get right with God by managing your time right. Managing time right is planning the day, prioritizing finishing the most important task first, and making sure your schedule aligns your life with God's will. Managing time right is following God's model of working and resting on the Sabbath day, which honors the need for physical and spiritual replenishment. 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Managing time right pleases God by treating it as a precious gift, allowing you to live intentionally rather than unintentionally, fulfilling God's purpose rather than wasting it. 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
2: Yo, my brother Myron.
3: Yeah, what's up?
2: Myron, do you have faith?
3: I got faith.
2: No. I'm talking about, do you really have faith?
3: I got mustard seed faith.
2: So then you don't mind letting the world know something about it, huh?
3: Oh, yeah, I'll tell somebody.
2: Check it out. So this is what I want you to do.
3: What's that, Kirk?
2: While we're getting our praise on.
3: Yeah.
2: I want you to let them know that if they can believe it,
3: if you believe,
2: you can achieve it.
3: You can achieve it.
2: In Jesus' name. Check it out.

0: turn it around for you. The storm that was sent to break you is going to be the storm that God uses to bless you. All right. Genesis chapter 50 verse 20 says, "But as for you, devil, you meant evil against me, but God meant it unto good, as it is this day." All right. I'm Tamaya J. We got some more great music on the way right here on Never Miss the Beat.
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2: This is Ed Wright. I'm in the studio with Mike Howard, our Power Person of the Month. Mike is a motivational speaker and author of the book, From Ordinary to Extraordinary. Mike, in your book, you talk about having a flight plan for success. Tell us more about that.
3: If you want to go somewhere in life, there's always someone who can show you how to get there. Find mentors and develop relationships with people who have achieved the level of success that you are seeking. Talk to them and learn about their setbacks and comebacks. Make a wish list of 10 people you can meet who can give you information that will benefit your life. Invite them out for coffee, lunch, or dinner. And oh yes, pick up the check.
2: That was Mike Howard, author of the book From Ordinary to Extraordinary. I'm Ed Gray.
4: One of the most difficult things to do is find yourself in a storm. And while in that storm, it seems like everyone who you thought you could count on has walked away. And sometimes it seems like even God himself has forgotten about you. But in spite of that, to still be able to lift your hands and say,

I can make it. Through the tears and the pain. Thank you, Jesus. Through the heartache and rain, I'll trust you. Oh God, I trust you. Sometimes it's so hard because everything that I see tells me not to believe.

Listen, somebody's going through something right now, and the devil's trying to convince you that there's no way you can make it out, and he says you're not going to be able to get out of this situation, but

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1: You know you have more influence on your teens than you may think. When it comes to your teens behind the wheel of a car, their inexperience makes them more susceptible to distractions. 1 in 3 teens who text say they've done so while driving. And research has found that dialing a phone while driving increases risk of crashing by 6 times. And texting while driving, 23 times. Talk to your teen about the rules and responsibilities involved in driving. Share some stories and the stats. Remind your teen often that driving is a skill that requires their full attention. I'm Ebony Funderburk, your Glamazon Mom. Make it a great day and stay fabulous.
0: That's a mommy moment. 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And remember, not all superheroes wear capes. Glamazon Mom.
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2: 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They sink because of the water that gets inside of them. So don't let what's happening around you weigh you down. Galatians chapter 6 verse 9 says, so let us not become weary in doing good, for at the proper time, we will reap a harvest if we do not give up. All right, we got some more great music on the way right here on Never Miss a Beat. I'm Tamaya J.
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0: 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Williams.
1: The introduction. It is important to introduce yourself because it shows your ability to meet new people confidently and make others feel more comfortable and allow you to make a good first impression, a true first impression. 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Let's not send our representatives. 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I am Dr. C.L.
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3: This is Ed Gray. Ever since the European restructuring of the world from the 16th century on, racism has become affirmative action for some whites. It is both an attitude and an act of structural superiority, which deceptively justifies its very existence by giving biological differences such as skin color or accent a negative value and meaning. This negative meaning then legitimizes treating the other as inferior to oneself or one's group. The result is unequal treatment, where one group gets consistently shortchanged. Affirmative action for minorities in America was a positive step, but it won't cure the racial problems we have in our society. As a nation and individuals, we need to check our belief system about race and treat others with respect and fairness. I'm Ed Gray.

There are some places that God does not want us to be. Sitting around feeling sorry for ourselves is one of them. My sisters, you have got to cancel your pity party. If we are not careful, every now and then, we will allow things that happen and other people's reactions to them to wound our spirit to the point where we'll be having a pity party. Pity party refers to allowing ourselves to sit around feeling sorry, sad, hopeless, and rejected. Maybe the job promotion did not come through this time, or maybe the loan did not come through. Maybe it was something else, and whatever it was, it just broke your heart. Don't sit around feeling sad. What kind of a party is that? Woman of God, don't stay there. Tell gloom, despair, and depression that you are coming out of this situation. Tell gloom, despair, and rejection that you are not going to hang out with them anymore. Make up your mind that you are going to move on. Open up your mouth and declare, "The joy of the Lord is my strength." Let the love of God break through and remind you that if you made a mistake, God will forgive you. If you made a bad decision, God will help you to get things together again. If you got caught up in a mess, trust God to restore you. If something happened that broke your heart, believe that God will give you the strength that you need to continue on. God has too much invested in you for you to quit on Him. Stop sitting around worrying about what people are saying. A big difference between you and some of the want-to-be divas. That's right, they're just wannabes. Some of those wannabe divas that are talking about you is that people know about your situation, but some of their embarrassing or heartbreaking moments are hidden away somewhere with a lock on it. Let people talk if they want to. Go get your life back and enjoy living again. There are people to see, places to go, things to do, friends to make, and more blessings to receive. The devil thinks he has you, your gifts, talents, energy, and anointing on lockdown. Shake your fist in his face and tell him you can't keep a good woman down. Tell him this pity party is over. I'm coming out of this with the help of the Lord. My sisters, you've got to cancel your pity party because a sister's got to do what a sister's got to do. Remember, whatever is going on in your life, God's got everything in control. You

made up your mind that you are no longer going to allow disappointing things to control you, but that you are moving on in the name of the Lord. Now, I need some grateful sister to come on. Lift your voice to the Lord. Let heaven hear you. Holla.

0: This is Dr. Mark Whitlock with Get Right with God. Let's talk today about getting right by raising up your child. The Bible says in Proverbs chapter 22, verse 6, train up a child in the way he should go, and when he gets old, he will not depart from it. Frederick Douglass said, it's better you raise the child than the police having to discipline your child. Raising up a child is setting the primary example of God's love, demonstrating forgiveness and generosity, trust and obedience within daily life. Raising up a child is focusing on shaping the child's heart and mind for God rather than merely managing their behavior. Raising up a child is actively teaching biblical principles, encouraging children to ask questions, to build a sturdy spiritual foundation. Finally, raising up a child means incorporating regular family meetings, family dinners, family outings, family Bible study and prayer, teaching a child to rely on God. This is Dr. Mark Whitlock with Get Right with God. 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
1: Welcome back to Never Miss the Beat. I'm Tamaya J. Hey, listen, nothing can stop God from working on your behalf. 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God can handle all of our hurts, harms, hinders, and haters. All right, Isaiah 54 verse 17 says, "No weapon that's formed against you shall prosper, and every tongue that rises against you in judgment, you shall condemn." All right, listen, we got some more great music on the way. Keep it locked right here. I'm Tamaya J. Oh, Never Miss the Beat.
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0: Dr. Mark Whitlock with Get Right with God. Today, let's talk about getting right by exercising. Yes. Exercising is viewing the human body as a temple of the Holy Spirit and turns exercise into an act of obedience and worship. That means getting up and moving, doing your sit-ups and doing your push-ups, doing your run, walk around the block. Exercise is pushing through physical limitations to build mental and spiritual stamina, aiding in personal discipline and faith. Exercising improves mental energy, clarity, and focus, making it easier to meditate on scripture and hear God's voice. Finally, Jesus walked every place he went. That means Jesus exercised every day. Exercising helps manage stress and anxiety, allowing for a more peaceful, trusting connection with God. I'm Dr. Mark Whitlock, Jr. with Get Right with God. 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

0: This is Dr. Mark Whitlock, Jr., with a minute of how to get right with God. To receive a written Get Right with God message, please email me at markewhitlockjr@gmail.com. Today, let's talk about getting right with God through good character and honesty. Having a good character and honesty is more valuable than silver or gold. Having good character and honesty pleases God because it reflects God's righteousness, aligns with God's truth, and builds trust in God. Good character and honesty is when you mirror the image of God. God delights in people who are trustworthy and honest. Good character and honesty is an act of worship, trust, proving faith in Him rather than relying on deception to solve problems. Good character and honesty is a godly character that sets individuals apart as examples of faith, letting their light shine to glorify God. Let's get right with God with good character and honesty. I'm Dr. Mark Whitlock, Jr.
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4: This is Ed Gray. Because of the privatization of the prison system, some publicly traded companies and their stockholders earn dividends incarcerating large numbers of minorities. Blacks and Hispanics are disproportionately sent to prison. Once they are incarcerated, they are forced to work 10 to 14 hours a day for the total pay of about $1.70 a day. The prison companies and their outside contractors sell products from inmates' work for profits and personal gain. Should we be surprised to learn that millions are spent each year in Washington on lobbyists by the labor unions representing the guards, the companies that own the prisons, and construction companies that build the prisons? As they build them, the demand for prisoners increase. I'm Ed Gray, author of the book 40 Days to a Life of Gold. Elevate your thoughts

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4: Welcome back to Never Miss a Beat. Listen, remember, no matter where you are in life, there is hope in Jesus. His love is unconditional, His grace is sufficient, and His arms are always open to those who come to Him. So if you never accepted Jesus as your Lord and Savior, today can be the day that changes your life forever. The Bible says in John chapter 3, verse 16, "For God so loved the world that He gave His one and only Son, that whoever believes in Him shall not perish but have eternal life." So if you desire to begin to have a relationship with Jesus, just say this simple prayer. Lord Jesus, I believe You are the Son of God. I believe that You died for my sins and rose again. Please forgive me. Come into my heart and be the Lord of my life. I choose to follow You from this day forward. Thank You for saving me. Amen. All right, if you prayed that prayer sincerely, welcome to the family of God. We encourage you to read your Bible, pray every day, and connect with a Bible-believing church where you can grow in your faith. All right, my name is Tamaya J. Meet me here tomorrow, right here on Never Miss a Beat.

0: Here's one to take you back. Back in the day. Home of the evenings with Tamaya J.
1: Little Supple song says, "Where the Spirit of the Lord is, there's liberty. Where the Spirit of the Lord is, the captive are set free. The wounded are made whole. There's rest for your soul. Where the Spirit is, there's liberty." Is there anybody here that loves Jesus? If you love him, can you just wave that hand and let him know that you love him? Come on, I want to hear you tell him that you love him. Come on, tell the Lord that you love him. Hallelujah. Come on, family. Come on, John. Say it one time, John, for me. The Spirit.
2: Where the Spirit of the Lord is,
1: there's liberty.
2: There is liberty.
1: With the Spirit.

0: Where the Spirit is.
1: Where the Spirit
2: is. Where the Spirit is.
0: There is.
1: There is liberty.
0: Yeah. One more time in Jesus' name. Everyone. Where the Spirit is.
1: Where the Spirit.
0: The Lord is.
1: Of the Lord.
0: There's liberty.
1: There's liberty.
0: Yeah. Where the Spirit.
1: Where the Spirit.
0: Of the Lord is.
1: Of the Lord.

0: Come on. Where the Spirit is. Say it.
1: Where the Spirit is.
0: Come on, say it one more time in Jesus' name. Where the Spirit is.
1: Where the Spirit is.
0: Hallelujah. Come on, come on. Where the Spirit is.
1: Where the Spirit is.
0: Yeah. There is healing. Tell them, family, say it.
1: There is healing.
0: Where the Spirit is.
1: Where the Spirit is.

Hey fam, good Thursday morning. I'm Mike Chandler and Jocelyn O'Hannon reminding us we need more of God and a little less of all that other stuff fighting for space in our heads. Before the phone starts ringing and somebody needs something from you, take one quiet breath and thank God you made it to a brand new day. We've got Corin Hawthorne and Cece Winans in the hour. But right now, PJ Morton with Mercy.

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1: How many times have you seen parents go overboard to make sure their kids have everything? Whatever the kids want, it seems like the parents always find a way to get it. Is that you? If so, honey, I'm sending you my Christmas wish list this year. Often, with heartfelt good intentions, we fall victim to spoiling our kids because we truly do want to provide the kind of lifestyle for them that we weren't afforded growing up. But the next time you consider buying something that your kids truly do not need, remember my motto, entitled kids grow up to be entitled adults. You may actually work with a few of them. Ooh, no, she didn't. Yes, I did. I'm Ebony Funderburk, your Glamazon Mom. Make it a great day and stay fabulous, honey.
0: That's a mommy moment. Be a Glamazon Mom. You're on Facebook? Like our fan page at Glamazon Moms. 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Glamazon Mom.
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1: Chicago Mass Choir. Excellent is your name. Man, a choir can wake you up better than that second cup of coffee, and they don't leave grounds all over the counter. Family, here's the morning thought. 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Sometimes the blessing isn't buying more. 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
4: This is Ed Gray. 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One of the things the book The Millionaire Mind recommended those of us who want to become millionaires to do is to cut back on high-status purchases. 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If it's possible in the world, it's possible for us. We only need to apply the principles. I'm Ed Gray, author of the book 40 Days to a Life of Gold. Elevate your thoughts and rise.

0: you didn't know that an extra helping of orange juice may relieve your arthritis risk. 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The antioxidant is found in brightly colored fruits and vegetables like oranges, tangerines, red and yellow bell peppers. Mix it up. 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Orange juice is healthy and tasty, but don't overdo it. 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I'm Alexis Gomer for Black Health Now. 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
1: This is Dr. Mark E. Whitlock, Jr., with a minute of how to get right with God. To receive a written Get Right with God message, please email me at markewhitlockjr@gmail.com. Today, let's talk about getting right with God by controlling our anger. The worst thing in the world is an anger out of control. Controlling anger is a challenge for people. By being slow to anger, believers mirror God's nature as compassionate and gracious. Controlling anger is viewed by many as a mark of strength and wisdom, considered better than being mighty. Controlling anger helps to avoid sinful behavior. While anger itself is not inherently sinful, controlling it prevents it from becoming sinful rage that breaks relationships and leads to bitterness. Controlling anger is biblical. The Bible says in James chapter 1, 19 and 20 that human anger does not produce the righteous life God desires, whereas managing it does. Today, we must control our anger so that we may go higher in God. I'm Dr. Mark Whitlock, Jr.

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1: Melvin Williams asking, what are you thankful for? Don't rush past that question. You may not have everything you wanted by this point in the year, but look at what God carried you through. Look at the doors that closed before you walked into trouble. Look at the strength that showed up when yours ran low. Gratitude won't make every problem disappear, but it will remind you the problem isn't the whole story. And here's Cece Wainance with Never Lost. 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

0: Dr. Mark Whitlock with Get Right with God. Today, let's talk about getting right by exercising. Yes. Exercising is viewing the human body as a temple of the Holy Spirit and turns exercise into an act of obedience and worship. That means getting up and moving, doing your sit-ups and doing your push-ups, doing your run, walk around the block. Exercise is pushing through physical limitations to build mental and spiritual stamina, aiding in personal discipline and faith. Exercising improves mental energy, clarity, and focus, making it easier to meditate on scripture and hear God's voice. Finally, Jesus walked every place he went. That means Jesus exercised every day. Exercising helps manage stress and anxiety, allowing for a more peaceful, trusting connection with God. I'm Dr. Mark Whitlock, Jr. with Get Right with God. Please email me for prayer at markewhitlockjr@gmail.com.
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1: That's one of those songs where the first few notes can change the whole room. Richard Smallwood and Total Praise. Family, whatever your morning looks like, don't let one frustrating moment hijack the entire day. The slow driver, the missing keys, the email with urgent in all caps. None of that gets to be your lord. Take the lesson. Keep your peace and keep moving. Dottie Peoples is up now with Cry Out to Jesus.
2: 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Oh, come on, rejoice.

Yo, what's up, everybody? This is your boy, Earl Bynum. You're on stage with Earl Bynum. Thank you for listening wherever you are all over the country, whether you're watching or listening. I appreciate it. Thank you to South Bend, Indiana. I got to give y'all some love because y'all let me know y'all listening, man. San Francisco, thank you so very much. Also, North Carolina and Virginia, I can never forget you. Thank you. Thank you. Arkansas, Alabama, thank you so much for letting us know you tuned in. Listen, don't forget, stay connected. How you do that? Instagram is simply Earl Bynum. Facebook, Earl Bynum Music, okay? Make sure to stay connected so you'll know what's going on. Listen, we are headed to a lot of things that's going on, you guys. Gospel Music Workshop of America, GMWA. Not only that, prepping for the HYMNS, H-Y-M-N-S, HYMNS for Him National Conference, which will be in Alabama as well. So we hope to see you in Birmingham in September. We're looking forward to that. Also, September 12th, listen, if you are a writer, you've written a book, a devotional, or anything, we're having our first ever, I'm one of the co-founders of it, our Literacy Legacy Tour. We're looking for up to 200 authors, and we're going to put them before people in the community. So up to 200 authors, if you want to be a part of that, hit me up. We're excited about that. September 12th, it's going to be amazing. We got national speakers coming in and all of that. So we're excited about that. From 10 a.m. to 2 p.m., you can come in as a community and just see all of these African-American authors, who they are, read the books, purchase the books. We're going to even have a children's corner where children are being read to while the parents are enjoying that moment. Food, everything. It's going to be amazing. So we hope to see you there.

0: 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He's a pastor.
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3: 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The biggest culprits, bleach, along with laundry and dish detergents, especially those little detergent packets, which to a toddler can look an awful lot like candy. 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

0: encouraging, and uplifting on stage with Earl Bynum.
1: Now let's go back to this song, because we want to talk about behind the lyrics, and we know you spoke of someone asked you something and you responded. So is there a particular lyric on this song that still ministers to you every time you sing it? And if so, why that particular line is so personal?
2: It would happen to be the line, the simple first line that says, "Lord, I believe." When I sing that, man, there's a word that comes to mind, and the word is still. And sometimes I place it in there and I say, I still believe. Yes, because encountering that still believe, meaning that there are things that have tried to rob me of my belief. If it makes sense. I've been through a lot the last 2 or 3 years, and there are things that have tried to come against what I believe. And the enemy has tried to rob me of a few things, but there's one thing he can't take. And that's what, and that's my belief. You know, I yet believe. And the fact that you can go through storms, shipwrecks, and still come out believing, is a powerful thing, man. So it would be the line that says, "Lord, I believe," and that's why, you know, because out of all we've been through, if you can keep what you believe, you can live.
1: Come on, that line. That's good. That's good.

0: encouraging and positive on stage with Earl Bynum.
1: Now with the creative process, no. Let's go and talk about reaching the next generation. So the gospel music landscape continues to evolve. So how do you remain biblically grounded while connecting with a new generation of listeners?
2: It's like this. I tell people all the time, I don't study to preach. I study to live. And then I live what I preach, and I preach what I live. Does that make sense?
1: Yes.
2: So when I study the Word of God daily, I study because it's a life necessity. It's my lifeline to the Father to be in the Word of God. So the word is important to me. And what I've discovered is there is a generation, a very strong generation, that still loves authentic hand clapping, foot stomping church music.
1: My God.
2: You know, that there's a generation that loves to be in church. I've discovered that. And a lot of times I think what has happened in gospel music is that most of the time we try to mimic the previous success. What I say by that is most of the time if there's a hit that came before your song, then everybody tries to write a song that feels like it, sounds like it, you know.
1: That's true.
2: But God still anoints originality. And I am church to the core. And I believe that there is a generation that is hungry for the authentic church and God encounter.
1: My God. I love it. Now, with your creative process, when you're writing or selecting songs, are you thinking more about what the church needs, what the culture needs, or simply, you know, following where God is leading?
2: Yeah, it's simple. I really, because I'm a vessel and a vehicle of God, I don't follow what the people need. I don't follow what the culture needs. I follow what God needs, you know. I always consult God, and he gives me the sound that he feels in that moment that will point people back to him. He gives me the rhythm. He gives me the tune. He gives me everything that I need to make sure that I'm pointing people back to him. And that's a thin line, Earl. We have to be careful with that because a lot of times we can develop things based upon what we feel and what we think. And the truth of the matter is, it's not our church. It's not our music. These are not our gifts. They all belong to God. And I just believe that if it belongs to God, if it's God's agenda, if it's God's gift, if it's God's world, if they're God's people, if you are God's voice, then you should be submitting to whatever God is saying and what he needs in the moment to draw people back to him.

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0: That's good.
1: You don't have to be anybody else, sound like anybody else, look like anybody else, or do what anybody else is doing. Mm-hmm. Trust to know that God has carved out a space for you. God has carved out a space for your sound. God has called out a space for you. And I believe that with all my heart. And according to, that's according to the sound, but according to the signing, when people sign agreements and things of that nature, I just think you need to trust people who have already mastered what you're attempting to do for the first time.
0: Ooh, that's good. That's good. That's good.
1: Yeah, the Bible always speaks about it, and I live by wise counsel. You know, if you don't understand, don't let the energy and the excitement rob you of becoming a peer example. So, you know, trust those who have mastered what you, none of us are doing. The Bible teaches us that none of us, there's nothing new under the sun. Yes. None of us are doing anything new. So there's some people who have already went the way. And also, I believe that you're going to get to your destiny. Now, what shape you're in when you get there determines on what car you ride in. Either you can get in the car with wisdom, or you can get in the car with experience.
0: Yes, sir. Yes, sir.
1: Experience going to make sure you feel everything, but wisdom will help you get there and dodge some things.
0: That's good. Y'all hear it. The one and only Pastor Darryl D. Pettis is talking to us.

0: encouraging, and uplifting. On stage with Earl Bynum.
1: I got a feeling everything gonna be all right. Come on.

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1: Now, I know you, and I know that you do things on purpose. So, speaking of legacy, years from now, when people think about Pastor Daryl Pettis, what do you hope they'll remember most? Your music, your ministry, or is it something else?
2: My heart.
1: Mm.
2: You know, the Bible says, so shall a man think it in his heart, so is he.
3: Hey, this is Dr. Mark Whitlock with Getting Right with God. Get right with God while we prosper with God. The Bible says in Jeremiah chapter 29, verse 11, for I know the thoughts that I think towards you, saith the Lord, thoughts of peace and not of evil, to give you an expected end. You know, prospering with God is meditating on scriptures daily to renew your mind and guide your decisions, ensuring prosperity and success in all you do. Prospering with God is actively praying, asking God for wisdom in business or your career, your life, and trusting God for God's provision. 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
5: This is Ed Gray. Think twice before taking on more debt. Consumer debt is so easy to get because the lenders of the money understand the magic of compounding. For example, if you pay a lender $1,000 a year for car payments every year during a working life, say 40 years, and the lender in turn lends out your payments to another borrower at 12.5% interest, the lender will have accumulated $1 million from you. The next time you make a spontaneous purchase, ask yourself, what does it really cost me? Mistakes on major purchases such as cars cost far more than it appears, because not only must the loss be made up, but also what the loss would have earned in the intervening time must be made up. Think twice before taking on more debt. I'm Ed Gray. Elevate your thoughts and rise.

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1: Listen, we are not out of conversation, but we're almost out of time. But I need to ask you this. When this interview is over and our listeners go back to their daily lives, what's the one thing you want them to remember about your new music and the God you serve?
2: That he rules all things. It might be over your head, but it's not out of his hand. He rules all things. He rules all things. So no matter where you are, he can find you. No matter how low you drown, he can reach you.
1: So that line that you said, it might be over your head, but it's not out of his hand.
2: Oh, no.
1: Jesus. Well, I might have to put that in a text.
2: He got a powerful hand.
1: Oh, I'm going to give you credit, too. My God. That's good. So, Pastor, can you give them your social contact, how to keep in contact with you, how to find your music, how to book you, all of that?
2: Well, it's simple. If y'all excuse my voice, my sinuses are giving me and my voice, I know it's a little crazy right
1: it's
2: now.
1: It's all good. You sound like a preacher.
2: So let me just say to you, thank you, man, for being who you are.
1: Yes, sir.
2: You are definitely a light, and I pray daily that God covers your light and blesses it to shine brighter daily. Just know that you are light. Yeah. And the only thing that we have against darkness is light. And you are light. I just wanted you to know that. I'm Daryl Pettis. Literally, if you just search my name anywhere, it'll pop up how to get to me. I'm Daryl Pettis on all my social media. I think I'm Pastor DP somewhere. But other than that, my name, Daryl Pettis, search it. It'll come right up. Our music is blessed to be everywhere that you can download music. Even the choir's music is still out. I still travel the world with the choir and the quartet group. So if you just search my name, Daryl Pettis, you'll find us right there. And of course, all of our booking, everything we do, our back office is located back there. Any social media page will lead you to our office, and we'll be excited to connect with you.
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0: Hey, this is Dr. Mark Whitlock with Get Right with God. Please email. It's number 8. Hey, this is Dr. Mark Whitlock with Get Right with God. Today, let's talk about getting right by growing in faith. The Bible says in Romans chapter 10, verse 17, so then faith comes by hearing, and hearing by the word of God. You know that sometimes to grow in faith, we need to read the Bible out loud to hear God's word. Growing in faith is applying scriptures you hear to your daily life. Growing in faith requires blocking out all the negative noise surrounding you to experience the freedom from fear by hearing God's word. Finally, growing in faith requires setting aside time for prayer, amen, meditation, and praise, which brings focus back to God's strength rather than personal limitations in the things that block your blessing. Listen, I'm Mark Whitlock with Getting Right with God. 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
1: Any shout outs to anybody, whether it be your group, your choir, your church, family, whatever, whomever.
2: Everybody. Just know that Pastor Darrell loves everybody. I'm grateful to pastor one of the greatest churches in the world, the High Place, home of Mount Pisgah Baptist Church, the place where winners worship. I lead two of the greatest music teams, my choir, SIP, my group Take Two, and then happen to lead in other areas. Shout out to the Gospel Music Workshop of America.
1: Yes, sir.
2: You and I have that in common.
1: Yes, sir.
2: So I'm just appreciative of everybody. There's one thing Tracy Bethay told me years ago when I started singing. She said, relationships. Mm. She said, Darrell, build relationships, because even when you don't have a hit, relationships will keep you working. Wow. So thank you to everybody that I've been able to develop a relationship with. Thank you for your patience. Thank you for your partnership in my ministry. And just know I appreciate everybody. And I would love to come to your church for Usher's Day or whatever you got going on.
1: I know that's right.
2: Just know that I love you. It's a lot of people in the position, but there are not many pastors left. And I am proud to say that I am one of them that still love God's people.
1: Yes, sir. Yes.
2: You'd be surprised, man. People who are leading in our churches, they don't even care for people. But just know that Darrell Pettis loves everybody. And I'm excited about what the future is going to hold.
1: That's awesome. Listen, y'all, you're on stage with Earl Bynum. You heard it first from the one and only pastor, Darrell Pettis. Make sure you go get his music, download, stream, and purchase. Make sure you follow and book. Do all of those things. So listen, y'all, keep it locked where it's hot, because you're on stage with Earl Bynum. And remember, can't nobody beat you being you, so be the best you that you can be.

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1: Hello, everybody, and welcome to the Dorinda Carcole Radio Show. I'm your host, Miss Dorinda, sitting here listening to all of this wonderful gospel music. Well, that was the anointed Sister Act Virtue with their rendition of the Clark Sisters hit, I'm Looking for a Miracle. Yes! Love those girls. And not only that, but there was a part of the Essence Festival and paying tribute to the Clark Sisters, and they did a fantastic job. You know, that song really touches my heart. It's one of my fan favorite songs of the Clark Sisters, Miracle. My sister Twinkie was such a talented writer, very innovative, and songs that she's even done is still blazing the charts and touching so many lives now. Let's get back into the music. Here's Bishop Hezekiah Walker with Better. I want things to get better.

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7: When our kids were little, my wife and I childproofed the house. 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One thing a lot of people overlook, though, everyday cleaning products. A new study at a nationwide children's hospital found that over the last decade and a half, almost a 250,000 American children age 5 and under wound up in the emergency room because of them. The biggest culprits, bleach, along with laundry and dish detergents, especially those little detergent packets, which to a toddler can look an awful lot like candy. Here's the good news. It's totally preventable. Treat cleaning products like you treat medications. Store them up high, out of sight, and ideally locked away, and then put them back after every use. Always keep them in their original containers. Never, for example, an old food jar. I'm Dr. Sanjay Gupta, helping you live a better life.
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Glad you tuned in. We got some great things lined up for you, so I don't want you to go nowhere. Hope you're having fun with me, like I am. Well, just heard music by Kathy Taylor, and just before that, Alexis Spike, reminding us it'll be all right. Listen, friends, coming up in our wellness segment, millions of Americans are battling obesity. And for many people, spending time in the gym and counting calories isn't paying off. But did you know your sleeping patterns could prevent you from losing those inches? We'll weigh in on that theory in just a few. Don't you go nowhere. But first, here's Todd Delaney with Victory Belongs to Jesus.

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1: Welcome back to the show, where you're going to get the good gospel music right here with your host, Miss Dorinda Clark Cole. And you were just listening to Zacardi Cortez with his hit YDIA. And if you didn't know about that, you got to know that, Lord, you did it again. Is there a connection between sleeping patterns and obesity? Natural health coach Caprice Butts is going to tell us more about that in our wellness segment. But first, let's get back into some music. Here's Immeasurable, new release, He Loves Us, on the Dorinda Clark Cole Radio Show.

0: Rock, you're listening to Made Away by Travis Green. Coming up next, listen, are you tired of losing the battle of the budge? I know that everybody's in the gym right now. We're trying to get everything set for the win.
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0: This is Dr. Mark Whitlock, JR, with a minute of how to get right with God. To receive a written Get Right with God message, please email me at markewhitlockjr@gmail.com. Today, let's talk about getting right with God by cultivating gratitude. It's good to have an attitude of gratitude. Cultivating gratitude pleases God by honoring His character, aligning with His will, and fostering a trusting relationship. Cultivating gratitude shines a light on God's faithfulness and goodness rather than on personal problems. By acknowledging God as the source of our blessing, it keeps us from being arrogant and self-centered. Cultivating gratitude acts as a spiritual discipline that draws believers closer to God, allowing them to see His hand at work in their lives, which in turn boosts our faith. Cultivating gratitude in difficult times rather than complaining and explaining proves that trust in God's character surpasses all understanding in every painful circumstance. We must cultivate an attitude of gratitude. I'm Dr. Mark Whitlock, JR.
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the good gospel music right here on Rejoice Musical Soul Food. Well, you just heard music by Brian Courtney Wilson with I'll Just Say Yes. And that, what I want to leave to you today, if you can just say yes to God, things will be so much easier. Things will be so much better for you. I want you to do this. Remember, God is your refuge. He is your strength, a very present help in the time of trouble. Whatever trouble you're going through, if you just say yes to God, God will fix it and he'll work things out for you and you'll come through smelling like a rose. Listen, I promise that when you surrender to the Lord and surrender not just half, but all to his will and his way, you'll see nothing but victory every time. Listen, friends, I hate I gotta get out of here, but the clock on the wall says what? That's all. Well, I want to thank you so much for tuning in. I want you to tune in same time, same station right here on the Rejoice Musical Soul Food on the Dorinda Clark Art Radio Show. Taking us home, here's Israel and New Breed featuring Ty Tribbett with Chasing Me Down. Until then, I'll see you. God bless.

0: the man from Galilee. Here's Chris Bird in True Victory. Help me say it.
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0: Mom, thank you for raising me the right way, even though I chose to live my life the wrong way. 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
1: Thank you.
0: Out of all the times I disrespected you, lied to you, and didn't listen to you, I need you to hear me now.

Get ready for some positive things to happen throughout this day. And when you expect positive things will happen. Well, all right. Well, listen, I know you've got a lot to do today. I've got a lot of music to get through, so let's get going. Good morning. Welcome to Testifying Tuesday with Mike Chandler and friends.

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1: We're keeping it 100 with the gospel on this Tuesday morning. Hi, it's Mike Chandler. 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
3: This is Ed Gray. I'm in the studio with Mike Howard, our Power Person of the Month. Mike is a motivational speaker and author of the book, From Ordinary to Extraordinary. Mike, in your book, you talk about having a flight plan for success. Tell us more about that.
4: If you want to go somewhere in life, there's always someone who can show you how to get there. Find mentors and develop relationships with people who have achieved the level of success that you are seeking. 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Make a wish list of 10 people you can meet who can give you information that will benefit your life. Invite them out for coffee, lunch, or dinner. And oh yes, pick up the check.
3: That was Mike Howard, author of the book From Ordinary to Extraordinary. I'm Ed Gray.

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1: It's the broken spirit that is the foundation for genuine praise. David writes this passage about feeling broken after he meets with King Achish, the Philistine king of Gath. He's in his home. He's there. He's defeated Goliath, but he doesn't have to say that he did it, because if he does it, it will cost him his life. And God says, you don't have to worry about taking the credit for killing Goliath, because you didn't do it in the first place. Good, it was me that killed him. It was me that protected you. It was me that told you don't put on Saul's clothes. It was me that chose you out of the lineup with your brothers. It was me that did it. In other words, when you humble yourself and realize it wasn't you that got you where you are, then you begin to face your broken.
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1: 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Yep. 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Hi, it's the Mike Chandlin Friend Show. 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
1: Procrastination? Don't let that window of opportunity close. This is April for Focus on Women. Unfortunately, over the past few years, I've been to way too many funerals. It seems that too often someone is falling victim to an unexpected death. What's been most troubling is that in many of the occasions, the individual has been on my mind, but I failed to make time to give him or her a call just to say hey. Well, I'm here to state, don't procrastinate. Make time for loved ones and reach out when they come to mind. We are all extremely busy between trying to be the superwoman at work, keeping our household running, checking homework, or working towards that college degree. We have endless tasks on our to-do list. But what good is that to-do list if we fail to nurture the relationships that made us who we are? In the big scheme of things, taking a few minutes out of your day to call that auntie who talks way too much or stop by that relative's house just to say, "How you doing?" is not going to keep you from accomplishing your goals. In fact, it will probably help as you'll receive some unexpected support and wisdom. So don't let the window of opportunity close on your relationships. A simple call to say hey or a handwritten note dropped in the mail will ensure you don't miss the chance to tell someone you care. For Focus on Women, this is April Anderson. Make sure that window stays open and stay dynamic.
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2: Back-to-back hits, that's what we do, and we share the good news with you every single day. So, here's how you plan your day. You start your day with some good news and some great gospel music. Check, that's us. You start your day with fellowship with like-minded people. Check, that's us. And now, you're ready. You're fully armored for no matter what comes your way today. Stay tuned. More great gospel music. Oh, yeah, and more good news. It's Mike Chandler and friends.
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0: Thank you. 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God is so good. Are you having fun?
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with you today, and it's going to encourage somebody. And it talks about, look at what you have. Too often, we look at what we don't have. And here's what the scripture says. It's from 1 Samuel 17 and 50. So David triumphed over the Philistine with a sling and a stone. Without a sword in his hand, he struck down the Philistine and killed him. Listen, family. So often we focus on what we don't have, how big our obstacles are, and how bad the economy is. I don't have connections. I've got this problem, but I don't have anybody to help me. I've got this dream, but I don't have the resources. I don't have this. I don't have that. No. Here's the truth. Everything you need to fulfill your destiny is within reach. God will always use something that's close to you. It may not look extraordinary, but you have what it takes to fulfill your destiny right now, today. When David faced the giant Goliath, all he had was a slingshot and five stones. It looked ordinary. He could have thought, man, I'm not going to face Goliath. That would be foolish. I don't have a chance. No, David knew that with God on his side, those ordinary stones would be exactly what he needed. Sure enough, David defeated Goliath and made history. So today, remember, victory isn't about what you have. It's all about God's anointing on what you have. With God on your side, all things are possible. Focus on Him and what He can do in your life, because He has extraordinary things in store for you. Get ready for your victory. Focus on God. That's your scripture for today. I hope that encouraged you. 1 Samuel 17 and 50. I am Mike Chandler. Now, go out and take on your giants.

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1: Positive, uplifting, and encouraging, and we're blazing the hottest gospel music around. Real gospel music. It's Mike Chandler and friends on this Tuesday. Thanks so much for tuning in. You know, we always love hearing from you guys. If you have a church shout out, you have a birthday, an anniversary, or you want to hear your favorite song, it's so easy to get it on. All you have to do is hit me on my bat phone. That's 888-474-9990. Stay tuned. We've got so much more to get through this morning.
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3: This is Ed Gray. Allowing kids the freedom to ask questions is important. In his book, Trusting What You're Told, Paul L. Harris argues that much of what we've assumed about our kids' early learning may be misguided. Harris believes it woefully underestimates the importance of dialogue in young kids' lives. Conversation and question asking allows young children to grasp highly abstract concepts from religion to history at an early age. If you want your kids to gain a competitive advantage, allow them the freedom to ask questions. And if you don't know the answers, tell them, let's go to the internet and find the answer. I'm Ed Gray, author of the book 40 Days to a Life of Gold. Plant today's thought in the garden of your mind and let your consciousness grow with it.

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1: This is Ed Gray. Yesterday I said, it is the responsibility of those of us with voices to speak up and defend the rights of the poor and needy, especially if you call yourself a Christian. The good book tells us, whatever you did for the least of these brethren of mine, you did for me. Whatever you did not do for the least of them, you did not do for me. By caring for only those in the same ethnic or cultural group as ours, or the same socioeconomic status, we ignore the God in others and can bring judgment on ourselves. As the late Reverend Dr. Martin Luther King Jr. once said, injustice anywhere is injustice everywhere. Make the world a better place by caring about all people. I'm Ed Gray, author of the book 40 Days to a Life of Gold. Elevate your thoughts and rise.
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1: 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It's Mike Chandler and friends. 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

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You are

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2: There is a prophetic word from the Lord. It's your time. It's your season. And not only will you receive increase, but everything you lost during your valley experience, the Lord is going to restore. He's going to restore it 100-fold. Yeah, you were tried in the fire, but you're coming out as gold. God said, I'm restoring the years you've sown. Lend me your ear.
3: Lend me your ear.
2: Thus saith the Lord.
3: Thus saith the Lord.
2: Just know that my
3: just
2: word.
3: Just know that my word.
2: It will not.
3: Will not return.
2: Return void.
3: Your time I've sustained.
2: Your time I've sustained.
3: There's no need to fear.
2: God said.
3: I'm restoring. The year.
2: Restoration has come. Yeah. I like this part. God said, I am the author, the writer of time. And no matter how long, things are going to work out just fine.
3: Deposit this word.
2: There.

0: know someone was at the end of their rope, but D. Lawrence came to tell you, don't quit, don't give up. God, we bless your name. Thank you for remembering our tears and restoring our years.
1: This is Dr. Mark Whitlock Jr. with a minute of how to get right with God. To receive a written Get Right with God message, please email me at markewhitlockjr@gmail.com. Today, let's talk about getting right with God by solving problems. Solving problems pleases God instead of ignoring problems. We approach problems through faith as it demonstrates trust in God's power, reliance on God's wisdom over human strength, and provides opportunities for God to be glorified when the problem is revealed and solved. Solving problems requires trusting God rather than worrying, filled with anxiety. Taking problems to God through prayer shows trust in His sovereignty and invites His power to work, which pleases God. Solving problems requires seeing problems as opportunities for God to show His power, letting His works be revealed through the solution. And finally, solving problems builds character, patience, and a Christ-likeness rather than running from problems or allowing someone to simply remove the problem. This is Dr. Mark Whitlock, Jr. Let's solve problems through God.
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It's Mike Chandler. I have a scripture I want to share with you today. And this scripture here encourages you to start thanking God even when things look pretty tough. The scripture I want to share with you is 2 Corinthians 2 and 14. And this is what it says. Now thanks be to God who always leads us to triumph in Christ. Start thanking God right now. Start thanking God right after you lose your job. Start thanking God after you've lost your car. Start thanking God when your health is failing. God promises to always lead us into victory. Now, what that means, no matter what you're facing today, no matter what's going on in the world around you, no matter what anybody says, you should always be thanking God because victory is on the way. That's how God rolls. You don't have to wait until everything is perfect before you decide to celebrate what God is going to do in your life. Start celebrating now. Put some action behind your faith. In the middle of that adversity and or tough time, start making a list of who you're going to invite to your victory celebration. That means that if you're in the hospital, start planning what you're going to do when you get out. If you lost some money in the stock market when it went down, start planning your coming out of debt party. Who are you going to invite to that party? When things don't look good in the natural, remember, we serve a supernatural God. And with God leading you into victory, you can always plan for increase. So start planning that party right now. You can plan for restoration. You can plan for a comeback that will be stronger and better than ever before. Start celebrating right now, even in the midst of jacked up stuff. Now that's food for your soul. 2 Corinthians 2 and 14. I am Mike Chandler. Now go start celebrating and take on the day.

Hey, what's up, everybody? This is William Murphy. I'm a God chaser. Listen, I just wanted to stop by and tell you that you are locked in to my buddy, my brother, Mike Chandler, and friends. And I want you to keep it right there because God reigns.

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1: This is Ed Gray. There is a tool called the Implicit Association Test, or the IAT. It measures unconscious or automatic associations of good and bad with black and white people. Most people have no idea of what their unconscious attitudes are about race. 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Einstein once said, "Problems cannot be solved at the same level of thinking at which they were created." The more deeply subconscious a concept or belief is, the more powerfully it operates in our lives. The first step is to identify if you have a problem. Go to understandingprejudice.org/IAT and take the race test. I'm Ed Gray. Elevate your thoughts.
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You know, there are moments in life when we stand at a crossroads between what we know is true and what others are demanding. Welcome to Through the Bible with Dr. J. Vernon McGee. In our study today, we're going to meet Pontius Pilate at that very same place. He's face to face with Jesus, hearing the crowd cry out for his death, and yet he knows that he's innocent. It's the most important decision of Pilate's life, and we'll see what he does with it. I'm Steve Schwetz, and I'm so glad that you're investing this time in God's Word. As you open your Bible to Matthew chapter 27, listen to this note from one of our fellow passengers. He's from Gujarat, India. My mother struggled with severe alcoholism when she was drunk. She would often leave home and wander to other villages, sometimes not returning for 2 or 3 days. Even though we tried many times to counsel her, she was not willing to change. Because of this, I lived in constant worry and discouragement. Later, I learned about the Radio Home Group ministry and decided to start one in my own home. We began praying specifically for my mother. A gradual change began in her life. Now she regularly sits with the group. Seeing this wonderful change, my family and I rejoice and thank the Lord. We're deeply grateful and pray that God will continue to bless this work and use it to touch many more lives. Isn't that a great story? And how about you? How's God using His Word to get your attention, or maybe the attention of someone you love? Well, would you write to us? It's super easy. You can do it in the app. You can also email us at BibleBus@ttb.org or send a letter to Box 7100. Pasadena, California, 91109. In Canada, Box 25325, London, Ontario, N6C, 6B1. 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I know I'm really looking forward to hearing how God's at work in your life, and maybe even sharing your note here on the program to inspire and encourage others. Let's pray. Lord, thank you for your word. We ask that you would use it to draw closer to you, both ourselves and bringing others into a relationship with you. That's our desire, Lord, to know you more and to walk with you more closely. In Jesus' name, amen. Turn now to Matthew 27 as we continue through the Bible with Dr. J. Vernon McGee.

the release of Barabbas, the crucifixion, death and burial of Jesus, and the tomb seal and a watch set. Now we've come to the central fact of the gospel message. Paul says to the Corinthians, I delivered unto you the gospel. What is it? That Jesus died for our sins according to the scriptures. We've come now to the record of that event. Now, actually, Matthew does not give a record of the actual crucifixion. In fact, no gospel writer does that. They merely tell what went on around the cross. Now, I know that there are those that can depict in graphic terms of how the nails were driven into the quivering flesh and the blood spurted out. Oh, yes, but that's not in the Bible, friends. It's as it were the Spirit of God put the mantle over it, and God spread the mantle of night down over the last 3 hours of his crucifixion and says, this is something you cannot look at that's beyond human comprehension, and the suffering cannot be fathomed, and it was a transaction between the Father in heaven and the Son on the cross. And that cross became an altar on which the Lamb of God that taketh away the sin of the world was offered. And all Matthew says here, and they crucified him. We'll see that when we come to it in just a few moments. Now will you notice, I begin reading at verse 1, and we have here now the Sanhedrin delivers Jesus to Pilate. You remember they arrested him, tried him at night, which was contrary to the law, and the high priest rent his clothes. That was contrary to the Mosaic law. And not only that, but we find that they played a game with him. They buffeted him. They smote him with the palms of their hands. That was a Roman game, the Roman soldiers, when a prisoner is to be put to death. Why, they could do with him as they pleased. And they played a game called Hot Hand. They would show the prisoner the hands of each one of the soldiers of the guard. Then they'd blindfold him, and then they would really punch him. I mean, take the palms of the hands, and then after that, they'd take the blindfold off, and he'd have to pick out the one hand that didn't hit him. And as you well can understand, he'd never guess the right hand, even if he did guess it. I think that they beat the face of the Lord Jesus into a pulp. Read the 53rd of Isaiah again, that he was marred more than any man. They made him look absolutely not like a human being. They had beat him so. Then they ridiculed him as a prophet. They said, prophesy unto us. Who smote you? Ridiculing him there. And then Peter comes and we have him denying the Lord. Now in chapter 27 I read, when the morning was come, all the chief priests and elders of the people took counsel against Jesus to put him to death. Now they formulated a charge that as they're taking it now to the Supreme Court, they must have a case that will stand up before the Roman court. Verse 2, and when they had bound him, they led him away and delivered him to Pontius Pilate, the governor. Then Judas, which had betrayed him when he saw that he was condemned, repented himself and brought again the 30 pieces of silver to the chief priests and elders. Now, you see, the Lord was there when they were leading him through that hall to take him to deliver him to Pilate. Why, here comes Judas. Why didn't he turn to the Lord Jesus and ask for forgiveness? But he didn't. What he said was, saying, I have sinned in that I have betrayed the innocent blood. And they said, what's that to us? See thou to that. In other words, you've chickened out. You're yellow. You did the job, and it's over with, and we have no need of you any farther. We have the one that we were after. We paid you off. And what happened? Verse 5, he cast down the pieces of silver in the temple and departed and went and hanged himself. This man now, he leaves the temple area and goes out and hangs himself. He could have turned to the Lord Jesus and been forgiven. Verse 6, and the chief priest took the silver pieces and said, it's not lawful for to put them into the treasury because it's the price of blood. How pious they are. You see, we can't use it in the treasury. And they took counsel and bought with them the potter's field to bury strangers in. And all this

0: was done, by the way, will you notice, wherefore that field was called the field of blood unto this day. Then was fulfilled that which was spoken by Jeremiah the prophet, saying, and they took the 30 pieces of silver, the price of him that was valued, whom they of the children of Israel did value. And that you'll find in Jeremiah in the 18th chapter, the first four verses, and again in Zechariah, the 11th chapter of 12 and 13. And they gave them for the potter's field, as the Lord appointed me. And Jesus stood before the governor. You see, he was there. And on the way to die, even for Judas, our Lord had given him his opportunity. Wherefore, friend, art thou come? And even at this 11th hour, he could have turned to the Lord Jesus and he could have been forgiven. Now, will you notice verse 11? And Jesus stood before the governor, and the governor asked him, saying, art thou the king of the Jews? And Jesus said unto him, thou sayest, you are right. You see, the charge that they made was they wanted to get rid of him because of blasphemy. That is, that's what they accused him of. Why, he said, henceforth you'll see the Son of Man coming in the clouds of glory. That to them was blasphemy. And on that charge, they would have crucified him, or at least stoned him to death, but they couldn't do it. So they now deliver him to Pilate, but they have to have a charge that will stick in a Roman court. And treason would be one, and this would be it. Here's one that claims to be the king of the Jews. And Jesus said unto him, thou sayest. In other words, are you saying this yourself? Actually, you're right. You're saying it. And when he was accused of the chief priests and elders, he answered nothing. Now you see, they wanted to make certain false charges against him. And as they did, our Lord didn't even take the time to answer him. Then said Pilate unto him, hearest thou not how many things they witness against thee? And he answered him to never a word, insomuch that the governor marveled greatly. He's the lamb, you see, led before shearers is dumb. Now at that feast, the governor was wont to release unto the people a prisoner whom they would. And they had then a notable prisoner called Barabbas. Now the byplay that took place, John will go into detail, and the other gospel writers will add a great deal to this, but Matthew only gives the bare facts, you see. He just says that this was the charge that was made, and this was no basis on which to crucify him, actually, because he had not incited a rebellion. There had been others that had, but the Lord Jesus had not. So he hit upon a very happy solution to the problem. He wanted to please these religious leaders, in order that there might be peace in Jerusalem. But he also felt like that he couldn't just sentence him arbitrarily to death, that is, the Lord Jesus. And he hit upon the fact that he had there a very notable prisoner, which means he's a notorious prisoner called Barabbas. And he was guilty of about everything, murder, robbery, treason, the whole bit, by the way. Verse 17, therefore, when they were gathered together, Pilate said unto them, whom will ye that I release unto you, Barabbas or Jesus, which is called Christ? Now he thought that this crowd would certainly ask for the Lord Jesus. The contrast was so evident, for he knew that for envy they had delivered him. Pilate, he was a clever politician. He could see what was taking place there. He was sure that he had an airtight case now, and they had asked for Barabbas to be crucified and Jesus to be released, and that would give him a very happy out to this situation. But it's not going to be that easy. But now verse 19, when he was set down on the judgment seat, his wife sent unto him, saying, have thou nothing to do with that just man? For I have suffered many things this day in a dream because of him. Now, somebody says, how do you explain that? Well, very easily. She's as superstitious as she possibly can be. Maybe tied up in one of the mystery religions. This sort of thing could have been satanic very, very easily. And I'm sure that that's the background of it. I don't think God gave her this warning at all. But here is a woman that should have said, well, if he's a just man and dying, she should have investigated, found out more, got more information. But she didn't, you see. Just superstitious. Have nothing to do with him. Now, we find here in verse 20, but the chief priests and elders persuaded the multitude that they should ask Barabbas and destroy Jesus. You see, the religious rulers circulated among the crowd. They're clever politicians themselves. And they said, now the thing to do is to ask that Barabbas be delivered and to destroy Jesus. And the governor answered and said unto them, whether of the twain will ye that I release unto you? They said, Barabbas. And this man Pilate, here he's taken aback for a moment. He never dreamed they would stoop to do a thing like this, but he didn't know how low religion could stoop. Verse 22, Pilate saith unto them, what shall I do then with Jesus, which is called Christ? And friends, why should he ask the crowd for the decision? He's the judge. He should have made the decision. Now, we'll find out in the other Gospels, especially John. John tells us how many times that Pilate called him back on the inside. And what he's really saying to the Lord Jesus, if you'll cooperate with me, I can get you out of this, and he'll get me off of a hot seat that I'd like to be off of. Actually, when you read this in all the four Gospels, you find out that Jesus is really not on trial, but Pilate is. He had to make a decision relative to Jesus Christ. Our Lord's not trying to escape at all. And so he asks the crowd, imagine a Roman judge asking the crowd, what'll I do then with Jesus? And I tell you, it came back to him, but it was flung in his face. They all say unto him, let him be crucified. And the governor said, why? What evil hath he done? But a mob never has a reason, but they cried out the more, saying, let him be crucified. When Pilate saw that he could prevail nothing, but that rather a tumult was made, he took water, washed his hands before the multitude, saying, I'm innocent of the blood of this just person, see ye to it. Now he called for a basin, washed his hands, said he'd have nothing to do with it. But it's not that easy, you see. He had to make a decision. Every man does. What think ye of Christ is the test, to try both your state and your station. You can't be right in the rest until you think rightly of him. What do you think of Christ? That's the important one. And he tried to wash his hands. But the bitter irony is that the oldest creed that the church has this statement, crucified under Pontius Pilate. He didn't really wash his hands of this deed. The blood of Jesus was on his hands. Verse 25, then answered all the people and said, his blood be on us and on our children. And unfortunately, that has been true and can be demonstrated. Verse 26, then released he Barabbas unto them, and when he had scourged Jesus, he delivered him to be crucified. Now Pilate's willing to stoop this low himself. He had to make a decision, and his decision, of course, is one of rejection. Then the soldiers of the governor took Jesus into the common hall, gathered unto him the whole band of soldiers, and they stripped him and put on him a scarlet robe. And now they'll do with him as they please. They'll ridicule him. He becomes a plaything for this brutal, cruel crowd. And when they had platted a crown of thorns, they put it upon his head and a reed in his right hand, and they bowed the knee before him and mocked him, saying, hail, King of the Jews. May I say to you, this is frightful that they did. They spit upon him. This had happened before. They took the reed and smote him on the head. I believe that he was beaten into a pulp. Friends, he was marred more than any man, is the way Isaiah describes it in the 53rd chapter. Now, verse 31 here, and after that, they had mocked him, they took the robe off from him and put his own raiment on him and led him away to crucify him. And as they came out, they found a man of Cyrene, Simon by name, him they compelled to bear his cross. And when they were come into a place called Golgotha, that is to say a place of a skull, and I believe that that place is Gordon's Calvary, by the way, I looked around when I was there. I'm sure that after all these years and the things that happened to Jerusalem, it's difficult to make a judgment. I'm sure that if you have to make a choice between the two places that have been chosen, then it would be Gordon's Calvary. It is a place of a skull. They gave him vinegar to drink mingled with gall, and when he had tasted thereof, he would not drink. You see, that's in fulfillment of prophecy. Psalm 69:21. And they crucified him and parted his garments, casting lots, that it might be fulfilled which was spoken by the prophet. They parted my garments among them, and upon my vesture did they cast lots. So that all this is happening according to the fulfillment of prophecy. And sitting down, they watched him there. And I think that here you see humanity that has reached the very lowest depth. I don't think you need to go to Skid Row. You don't need to look at the dope fiends. You do not need to go to a prison and look at some criminal. If you want to see mankind that's reached the lowest, here it is. And sitting down, they watched him there. And I believe in that crowd was Saul of Tarsus. Later on, he called himself the chief of sinners. Now, the reason he called himself the chief of sinners was because that's what he was, the chief of sinners. And sitting down, they watched him there. And they set up over his head his accusation written, "This is Jesus, the King of the Jews." Then were there two thieves crucified with him, one on the right hand and another on the left. And they that passed by reviled him, wagging their heads and saying, "Thou that destroyest the temple, buildest it in 3 days, save thyself. If thou be the Son of God, come down from the cross." My friend, if he's the Son of God, he won't come down from the cross. He didn't have to prove anything at this point. He's now dying for the sins of the world. "If thou be the Son of God," they raise the doubt. Likewise also the chief priests mocking him with the scribes and elders. Now you think that that pack of bloodhounds, after they got him on the cross, would go home and let him die in peace, but they didn't. You see, they stayed there till the last minute. Verse 42, "He saved others, himself he cannot save." And that's the truest statement that they ever made. That is a true statement. He saved others, himself he cannot save. If he's to save you and me, he had to die on the cross. If he came down from that cross, you and I'll have to go up. We'd have to be executed for our sins. We deserve it. We're hell doomed sinners. And he took our place there. Not only Barabbas's place, but yours and mine. I wonder sometime, if Barabbas didn't get saved somewhere along the line. Well, there was a thief that did. Now, he saved others, himself he cannot save. If he be the King of Israel, let him now come down from the cross and we will believe him. Would they have believed him? I don't think so. But he didn't come down because he's taking your place and mine. Verse 43, "He trusted in God. Let him deliver him now if he will have him. For he said, I am the Son of God." The crowd understood that he claimed deity, you see. Verse 44, "The thieves also which were crucified with him cast the same in his teeth." See, both of the thieves at first did that. "Now from the sixth hour there was darkness over all the land until the ninth hour." Now we have here this 3 hours of darkness. You see, he was put on the cross at the third hour at 9 a.m. Man did all he could. Then at the noon hour, darkness came down, and then that cross became an altar on which the Lamb of God that taketh away the sin of the world was offered. And about the ninth hour, Jesus cried with a loud voice, saying, "Eli, Eli, lama sabachthani?" That is to say, my God, why hast thou forsaken me?" And the answer to that is, if you read Psalm 22, it opens with this statement. It says, "Because thou art holy." When my sin was put upon him, God had to withdraw. He had to be executed if he's going to take my sin and yours. Verse 47, "Some of them that stood there when they had heard that said, This man calleth for Elias." And straightway one of them ran, took a sponge, filled it with vinegar, and put it on a reed and gave him to drink. Why? Well, to fulfill prophecy. The rest said, let us see whether Elias will come to save him. Jesus, when he had cried again with a loud voice, notice how he died. He yielded up the ghost. He went willingly. The death rattle, and every person has it, is when they gasp for that last breath. We want it so badly. He dismissed his spirit. We'll leave off, friends, right at that very serious spot today. We'll pick up there next time, and we expect to conclude the Gospel of Matthew next time. Until then, may God richly bless you. My beloved.
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support. We just want to share with you some sister shout outs, praise thoughts, and encouragement as we go forth letting our light shine for the glory of God. Here we go. I will bless the Lord at all times. His praise shall continually be in my mouth. My sisters, there are many things that we want from the Lord, and what we've got to remember is a sister has got to just ask. Just A-S-K. No matter what the request may be, we've got to go on and ask God for what we need. It's great when we can get to our prayer partners and others to go to God on our behalf, but we must have enough faith to go to God for ourselves. There are times when we won't ask God for things because we think that He might say no. If He does say no, we've got to keep on trusting Him, and if we do, we will discover that even when He says no, He's got something better for us and things can still work out. Stop procrastinating, hesitating, and doubting. You have got to ask God for yourself. He's waiting to hear your voice. We must make our request known to God and trust Him to respond in a way that we will be blessed and He will get the glory. My sisters, we have got to just ask and look for God to move on our behalf. Remember, whatever is going on in your life, God's got everything in control. You stand on the word of God that declares, I can do all things through Christ who strengthens me. Today we want to give a shout out to all of the ladies who are being the best mom that you can be. Now, I'm looking for the sisters who've got a praise for the Lord. Come on, ladies, lift your voice and let the Lord hear you. Holla! My sisters, we would just love for you to visit us at our webpage, asistersgottodo.com. We'd love to hear from you.

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2: 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It's the Myrtle Beach Waves of Praise Gospel Fest. Lisa Noel Smith and

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0: 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God bless you. Oh, yeah. Praise in the choir.
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0: It's a testifying Tuesday, and we're praising the name of Jesus Christ. There's no other name above it, man. We've been getting so many calls and so many testimonies this morning, and we want to hear your testimony too. 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

Don't miss your moment. This is April Anderson for Focus on Women. Have you ever had a moment when an idea hit you with such clarity, you knew, I mean really knew, it was something you should follow through with? Last time that happened to you, what did you do? Did you take immediate action? Did you allow yourself to be compelled forward? Or did you put off action, convincing yourself that you would follow through tomorrow? Only tomorrow is always in the future, never in the now. You know, God or the universe speaks to us regularly, inspiring us to take immediate action. It could be to go after that job, joining an organization, going back to school, or following up on a referral. When we put it off thinking, oh, I'll just do that later, are we missing our moment? On this journey of life, hopefully we're all seeking self-improvement, greater awareness, purpose. But to achieve these goals requires us to be open and ready to receive the connection from God, the universe, or whatever you may call it. So when our internal antenna picks up a radio signal of the universe, if we fail to act, are we missing the moment? So embrace your idea, be prepared, and be compelled to take action. 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
3: Hi, my name is Donna, and I would like to give a shout-out to Bishop Dale Murray, First Lady Cheryl Murray. 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Thank you.
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I'm Alexis Comer for Black Health Now.

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1: Hi, family. It's Mike Chandler. I hope you're having a wonderful day. I have some food for your soul, and it comes from Matthew 6 and 9. I'm going to read from the NIV version today, and you know it very well, the Lord's Prayer. This, then, is how you should pray. Our Father in heaven, hallowed be thy name. You've heard it many times. In the Lord's Prayer, have you ever really, really noticed the way God wants you to address him? Yes. Yes, he is the Almighty King of the universe. Yes, he is the Alpha and the Omega. Yes, he's the beginning and the end. Yes, he is the omnipotent, omnipresent, and omniscient one. All that is true, and we should acknowledge and honor his grandeur. We should praise him because of who he is, but notice that God wants us to address him as Father first. First and foremost, he wants us to know him in a close personal way. He wants to have a loving relationship with you. He really does. So many people view God the way they view their earthly father. If their earthly father was loving and kind, it's easy to see God in the same way. However, if your earthly father was distant or harsh, you may have difficulty in seeing God the way he really is. So today, search your heart and let go of any preconceived ideas about God. Ask him to show you who he really is and be open to receiving his love in a fresh new way. God wants to have a personal relationship with you. Let us pray. Father, we come to you today because you are good and faithful. Thank you for loving us and receiving us just the way we are. Show us your ways, show us your love, and let us know you in a fresh new way. In the name of Jesus, amen and amen. That's our scripture for today. Matthew 6 and 9. I am Mike Chandler. That's food for
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I'm Tracy Morgan, and for the next few hours, whether you're at work, in the car, at home, go ahead and turn your speakers up because your midday inspiration has just started. I'm so happy to be with you. On the way, Dr. CL, the heart coach, will join us. We'll get into the moment of inspiration. I'll have the worship song of the day, your throwbacks, you know, those songs you haven't heard in a long, long time. So let's get to it inside the Tracy Morgan Show.

0: pomegranates are those funny-looking red round fruits with a zillion seeds inside. They look weird, but there's nothing funny about their health benefits. They pack a wallop. Pomegranates come from India and the Middle East. They've been proven to help maintain a healthy heart, ward off prostate and breast cancer, and help diabetics avoid hardening of the arteries. Whole fruit is always good, but pomegranate juice is especially beneficial. In a recent study, people who drank just 6 ounces a day for about 3 months improved artery function dramatically. 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I'm Alexis Comer for Black Health Now.
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all the glory. You know, there's something about a powerful song that reminds you who you are, and more importantly, whose you are. Maybe you walked in today carrying some heavy stuff, but don't let what you're facing make you forget what God has already spoken over your life. Keep your head up, family. I'm going to keep the encouragement going with music from Ja'Kalen Carr inside the Tracy Morgan Show.

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1: Cannot fail. Say it again. Tell them there is no failure. Say it like you believe it. There is no failure in God. Listen. I wish you could see yourself in the future.

0: Be like Michelle Obama. Go high. Okay, our recent election season was a hot mess, and now we're in the throes of a new presidency. Whether he was your candidate or not, he is the president, and accepting the results of an election, even if it wasn't your candidate, is one of the prices we pay for the democratic process. So given that we live in this great land of free speech, I want all my sisters to think about this. As women, we possess great power and strength. Whether or not you admit it, our ability to bring life into this world is amazing. So, whether or not you have kids, we as women need to recognize that we really do hold the reins to the future. With great power comes great responsibility. And that is what Michelle was referring to when she said, "We go high." Just because society is at its most base, we as women have power and therefore can and should go high. As women, we are girlfriends, wives, mothers, sisters, and aunts. All eyes are on us. We set the tone in our homes and in our lives. Be the sister that is above it all. A sister that embraces peace and forgiveness. A sister that is gracious and poised. For Focus on Women, this is April. Go high and be dynamic.
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1: He cannot fail. 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There is no failure in God. Listen. I wish you could see yourself in the future.

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Thank you so much for listening, family. I appreciate you hanging out with me. More great gospel music is on the way, but it's time for the worship song of the day, and it comes from a living legend, Vicki Winans, inside the Tracy Morgan Show.

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1: This is Ed Gray. 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He drives an inexpensive car that's over 5 years old, and he is very careful with his spending. One of the things the book The Millionaire Mind recommended those of us who want to become millionaires to do is to cut back on high-status purchases. Even if it requires you to lower your current lifestyle a notch or makes you seem a bit more downscale than your neighbors. Reduce your spending so that you can save and invest 15 to 25% of your annual income before taxes. 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If it's possible in the world, it's possible for us. We only need to apply the principles. I'm Ed Gray, author of the book 40 Days to a Life of Gold. 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
1: Let's face it, much of our kids' attitudes towards people comes from watching us. Even unintentional signs of disrespect can make lasting impressions on them. Do our words exude love and respect, or are we sometimes impatient, sarcastic, condescending, shady? It can be hard to see or admit our own shortcomings. Child, I know. But we can strive for greater awareness. A good rule of thumb is to ask ourselves this: would I want my kids to say this to their dad, their mom, or their grandparents? If the answer is no, then we probably shouldn't say it either. Our kids often take their relational cues from us, so let's show them what it looks like to honor the most important people in our lives. I'm Ebony Funderburk, your Glamazon Mom. Make it a great day and stay fabulous, honey.
0: That's a mommy moment. Be a Glamazon Mom. 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And remember, not all superheroes wear capes. 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

0: Dr. Mark Whitlock with Get Right with God. Today, let's talk about getting right by exercising. Yes. Exercising is viewing the human body as a temple of the Holy Spirit and turns exercise into an act of obedience and worship. That means getting up and moving, doing your sit-ups and doing your push-ups, doing your run, walk around the block. Exercise is pushing through physical limitations to build mental and spiritual stamina, aiding in personal discipline and faith. Exercising improves mental energy, clarity, and focus, making it easier to meditate on scripture and hear God's voice. 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That means Jesus exercised every day. Exercising helps manage stress and anxiety, allowing for a more peaceful, trusting connection with God. I'm Dr. Mark Whitlock, Jr. with Get Right with God. 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
1: Do you have questions about the Bible, cults, the occult, world religions, or other related topics? 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That's equip.org. 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The Complete Bible Answer Book Collector's Edition is the comprehensive collection of the most often asked questions Hank Hanegraaff has received throughout his four decades as host of the Bible Answer Man broadcast. With more than 500,000 copies already in print, this newly revised and expanded Collector's Edition helps seekers and skeptics alike sort through the truth on topics such as reliability of the Bible, religions and cults, the resurrection and afterlife, and many more issues vital to a better understanding of God in Christ and our relationship to Him. 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
2: Thank you very much, Randy. Let's go to the phone lines, talk to Jason listening on the web in Durham, North Carolina. Hi, Jason.
3: Hi, Hank. Thanks for taking my call.
2: My pleasure.
3: Real quick, before I ask my question, I just wanted to give a shout-out to the Christian Research Journal. A funny thing happened since I started reading it and telling my friends and family the truth that I find in it. I ultimately figured out that a lot of the things I'd learned, I simply parrot and with equip.org, show, and Christian Research Journal. It's helped me to better equip myself to answer the truth that I'm now learning. And it was a self-discovery thing for me, and I appreciate everything that you and the whole team does.
2: Well, thank you so much. I have goosebumps listening to you. Thank you.
3: I really appreciate it. It changed my life. 36 years of my life, I believed some things, and now I'm learning, and the Bible's just really coming alive to me in a whole new way. And one of those things is I've got both your book, The Apocalypse Code, but I haven't yet gotten to one part, and I had a friend ask me about it the other day, and I really didn't know how to answer it, so I'm curious, how do we answer the two witnesses?
2: Yeah. Well, you'll get to it, the Apocalypse Code, pretty soon. But the basic idea here is to rightly identify the two witnesses. In Revelation chapter 11, you have to have the background music of the Old Testament coursing through your mind. Because the two witnesses turn out to be a metaphorical reference to Moses and Elijah. And you have to think back to Old Testament jurisprudence, which always mandated at least two witnesses to convict someone of a crime. And in the case presented in Revelation, you have two witnesses accusing Israel of apostasy. And like Moses, those two witnesses have the power to turn water into blood and, like Elijah, the power to call down fire from heaven to consume their enemies and to shut up the sky. So it's not going to rain for 3.5 years. But also, like their Lord, like Jesus Christ, they're sacrificial lambs, and their corpses thus litter the streets of Jerusalem, which, of course, is the very city in which Jesus Christ was crucified. And there are many other parallels, too. Their resurrection after 3.5 days parallels the resurrection of Christ in much the same way that the 3.5-year ministry mirrors that of Messiah. So here's the bottom line. The two witnesses form a composite image of the law and the prophets culminating in the life, death, and resurrection. In fact, the ascension of a prophet and a priest who is the earnest of all those who are his witnesses and will reign with him in a new Jerusalem wherein dwells righteousness. So again, if you look at the big picture of Revelation, you have these witnesses accusing Israel of apostasy. She is in bed with a beast. And it's also in the same way telling the faithful, in the midst of apostasy, I am purifying a bride. So you can be a bride or you can be a prostitute. You can be a prostitute with the beast or you can be the bride of the Lamb. So that metaphor, that story is part of the grand meta-narrative, not only of the Bible, but certainly of the book of Revelation.
3: I appreciate it. Thank you very much.
2: You got it. Thank you so much for your call. Want to go back to the phone lines now. We'll talk next to Jay. He's listening in Virginia. Hi, Jay.
4: Hi, how are you, sir?
2: Good, how are you?
4: All right, I am a recent discoverer of your station, and I appreciate it very much.
2: Thank you.
4: I listen to it occasionally when I'm on the road, and that's where I am right now.
2: Mm-hmm.
4: And my question is, since man, as a descendant of Adam,

0: extends beyond humanity to all of God's creation. So even the ground was cursed as a direct result of Adam's rebellion. And the curse and the promised redemption extends beyond the ground to the very animals that walk upon the ground. But remember, it's not only the curse, it's the hope of redemption. Because the Bible in whole gives us a picture. It's a fall in the first Adam, and it's the possibility of redemption in the second Adam. And that possibility is going to be a reality for all those who receive Jesus Christ. And what happens then is that when Jesus Christ appears a second time, the universe that now groans in travail will be liberated from its bondage to decay. But so too, the plants and the animals and the trees and the crowning jewels of God's creation who want a relationship with him in eternity. So the animals do suffer as a result of Adam's fall, but the potential of redemption lies within for everyone that receives Jesus Christ and extends then to the whole of creation as well.
1: Okay. You brought in a lot of insight and something I hadn't recalled as far as reading the Bible. I try to read the Bible. I do read it daily, and I'm trying to commit it to heart as far as that's concerned.
0: Yeah, and you'll see this, Jay, when you get to Romans chapter 8. Romans chapter 8 really lays out the fact that the creation is groaning in travail, but it will be liberated from its bondage to decay. And the whole of Scripture is paradise lost becoming paradise restored. So what once was, when Adam walked with God in the cool of the day, of course that's a metaphor, but when Adam and Eve had intimate relationship with God, will once again be. And since there were plants and animals and trees, we can genuinely suppose that there will be those things in the renewed creation as well, when the creation is liberated from its frustration and bondage to decay.
1: Wow. You make it sound so nice.
0: Well, it will be.
1: Thank you very much for your reply on this.
0: Blessings. Thank you so much for your call. I want to go back to the phone lines now. We'll talk to Jake. He's listening in Alberta, Canada. Hi, Jake.
2: Hello.
0: Hi.
2: My question is involving, in the book of Revelation, it talks about the beast and the 666 in regards to the financial world. You know, you won't be able to buy, sell, trade anything without having the mark of the beast. And just wondering what the biblical perspective is. How does that going to relate to, like, a one-world government? And I just want to get your take on whether or not, you know, like it says, if you bear this chip or whatever, like this microchip that they're going to implant in you, and that's going to be the means of future financial all-world trades.
0: Yeah, well, I'm going to give you a quick answer to this because it's not true. If you want further follow-up information on this, I've written about this in the Complete Bible Answer Book Collector's Edition and in the book The Apocalypse Code. But let me say this, that contrary to this kind of newspaper eschatology, there's no biblical basis for believing that the mark of the beast is a silicon microchip. Biblically, the mark of the beast is a parody of the mark of the lamb. So just as the mark on the foreheads of the 144,000 in Revelation 14 symbolizes identity with the lamb, so the mark in Revelation 13 symbolizes identity with the beast. Now, when Jesus says, I will write the name of my God and the name of the city of my God on him, and my new name I will write on him, talking about those who are believers, we know that he's not talking about a magic marker. So we're not talking about a physical mark. But even beyond that, there's an important thing to recognize with the number 666. And by the way, it's not just a sequence of sixes. It's not 666. It's 666. And that's not just a distinction without a difference. It's a very significant distinction. But here's the point. No amount of wisdom and insight would have enabled a first century audience to calculate the number of a 21st century beast. And it would have been cruel and dangerously misleading for John to suggest to first century Christians

0: Christians that they could identify the beast if, in fact, the beast was a 21st century individual or institution. So the clue here is unmistakable. This is not about a 21st century happening. It's about something that happened in the first century. And again, I lay this out in a number of different places. We'll be right back with more of your questions.
1: The famous British apologist G.K. 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Breaking the code of the Book of Revelation has become an international obsession. The result has been rampant misreading of Scripture, bad theology, and even bad politics and foreign policy. In the Apocalypse Code, find out what the Bible really says about the end times and why it matters today. 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The Apocalypse Code offers sane answers to some very controversial questions, such as, what does it mean to take the book of Revelation literally? Who are the Antichrist and the Great Whore of Babylon? And what is the real meaning of 666? 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
0: Thank you very much, Randy, and we'll go right back to our phone callers. Next up is James, listening in Vancouver, British Columbia, Canada. Hi, James.
2: Hi, thank you so much for taking my call.
0: My pleasure.
2: What is Jesus saying in Matthew 11, verses 28 through 30? My yoke is easy and my burden. What is he referring to, if you can help me?
0: Yes, this is a very interesting explanation in light of the context in which we find it, for Jesus to say that his burden is not heavy. Because within the context, you have Pharisees and teachers of the law placing a stifling burden on the people because of legalism. So the legalism is such a burden, it's virtually impossible to bear. But Jesus Christ never gives us a stifling form of legalism. It's not about tithing your mint. It's about partaking in the weightier matters of the law, justice and righteousness and equity. So the purpose of a yoke is to facilitate the bearing of a burden, to make it easier to carry. The Pharisees weren't doing that. But Christ offers true freedom from the burden of legalism because he carries that burden himself. And so what we now do is in gratitude for what he has done. And in that sense, the yoke is easy, the burden is light. We enter into a disciple relationship with Jesus Christ, who, of course, is gentle and lowly in heart.
2: So basically, the verse, the 29th verse says, take my yoke upon you and learn of me. That's where the key lies. To learn of him on a day-to-day basis would be his burden, and my availability to him is really the key then.
0: Yes, and to be found in him.
2: That's right.
0: Yes. We're overcomers because we're in the overcomer.
2: Yeah. Thank you so much for sharing your thoughts. It just opens up a little bit more, makes it easier for me to pick it up. Thank you again.
0: You got it. Bless you. Thank you so much for your call. Back to the phone lines. We'll talk next to David. David is listening in Raymore, Missouri. Hi, David.
3: Hello, Hank. Nice to talk to you.
0: Likewise.
3: I have a question about 1 John chapter 3, verses 6 through 10, where it's talking about sin and how if we're sinning, that we can't be of God, and those that go on, and even, you know, it goes farther into verses 8, 9, and 10. Is John, it appears that he's talking to believers here, but is he talking in, like, hyperbole in order to get the believers' attention, or could you just explain why he is very earnest and serious and talking about sin and the fact that we have to be perfect, you know, is kind of the point he seems to be making in that.
0: Yeah. Well, remember, John is obviously not schizophrenic, and he is starting his letter out by saying, if we confess our sins, he is faithful and just and will forgive us our sins and purify us from all unrighteousness. But if we claim we have not sinned, we make him out to be a liar, and his word has no place in our lives. So the same John that writes those words also writes later on, when you get to chapter 3, those very words that you're talking about, where he says, in him is no sin, and no one who lives in him keeps on sinning. No one who continues to sin has either seen him or known him. The point here is not that John is giving two different messages. No, it's a coherent message. What he's saying is this, that if you are in Jesus Christ, you are not going to continually, willfully digress into sin and debauchery, the thing that you have been saved from. Rather, you are going to be one who seeks to follow Jesus Christ. This, however, does not mean that you will not sin, but you won't live in a willful state of disobedience, because what happens at repentance is that your willer is moved in a different direction. It's as though the needle is pointing in the direction of doing it God's way, where before the needle was pointing in the direction of doing it your own way. So that's really what's going on. We're still sinners, and the only time in which we will no longer sin is when we're glorified, and that takes place when Jesus appears a second time.
3: So he's not saying that we have to be perfect, but he's saying that our mindset, if it is on Christ, that we are going to willfully that we're going to walk away from those things, and we're going to receive that happiness and that joy that comes in walking with Christ, and that is going to help us remove ourselves from those situations and those wants and desires.
0: Yeah, beautiful way of putting it, and that's exactly what I'm saying. I'm saying two different things. Of course, all I'm doing is repeating what John is saying. But on the one hand, we're perfect in Jesus Christ. On the other hand, our direction is no longer continuous, willful disobedience, but rather repentance, which is a U-turn from that, so that we are seeking to please God. But in that process, we're going to continually fall as well, because we are still encumbered by a sin nature. When we fall, we confess. And when we confess, what happens is that our relationship becomes strong and stable again.
3: Absolutely. Thank you, Hank. I appreciate that.
0: Well, you got it. Back to the phone lines. I want to talk to Victor next. He's listening in Ohio. Hi, Victor.
4: Hi, Hank. Thank you for taking my call.
0: My pleasure.
4: My question is this. I know that we're all sinners because of what Adam did, but it was brought to my attention that what Adam did, we all would have done, and being in his position. And if that's true, is there a verse of Scripture to support that? Thank you.
0: Well, you know, I think there's a category mistake that's made here. And I think this is a very significant question and requires a precise answer. Our very identity is bound up in being the offspring or the seed of sinful Adam. So we are sinners by nature, and therefore we can't put ourselves in the garden as though we are not Adam's offspring without a sin nature. We wouldn't be who we really are. And therefore, to ask that question does involve a category mistake. Adam was God's chosen representative for all humanity. But he has also provided for us a second Adam. So God not only chose a representative for us in the first Adam, but he chose a representative for us in the second Adam. And John lays this out, as well as Paul, who lays this out particularly well in Romans chapter 5 and 1 Corinthians chapter 15. But basically, what's going on here is that through no act of our own, we are condemned, and through no act of our own, we are saved. And a lot of people don't like this, but if you don't like being represented by Adam because the idea of representation appears unfair, then perhaps you won't like to be in the interest of fairness represented by Christ. I mean, that's kind of what's going on. We have, through Adam, the opportunity to be involved in the best of all possible circumstances because of the way in which God allows this to happen in his providence and his wisdom, is that we are going to be able to partake of the best of all possible worlds, a world in which we will forever be able not to sin. So again, it's very difficult to unscramble the egg. Our identity is bound up in being the seed of sinful Adam. And that's the way it is, and therefore it's hard to go back and say if, because we're mixing or muddling categories.
4: Right. Well, thank you so much, Hank. And I'm a member of the support team. Thank you for taking my call.
0: Adam, thank you so much. Bless you for joining the support team. That means the world to us. It gives us a foundation. Back to the phone lines. I want to talk to Chuck. He's listening in Cleveland, Mississippi. Hi, Chuck.
5: Oh. I was listening to two pastors talking about the annihilation theory.
0: Yeah.
5: About why would an all-loving God let someone burn for eternity? And he was the example, you know, he saw a rodent that was burning and he was kind of grossed out by it and, you know, you feel bad and all. And his statement was, well, how, you know, why would God let someone roast for all eternity instead of just, you know, let them burn up and then they're gone forever? And my question is, and I've been taught that hell was an eternal punishment for those that decide to go there.
0: And you're absolutely right. I'm not cutting you off here, but I'm almost out of time. And here's what I want to tell you. In the Christian Research Journal, we address that question head on in an article which involves a book titled Love Wins by Rob Bell. The whole idea of universalism is mentioned in that article. And also what is underscored in dramatic fashion is that we do not have a concept of a holy God. And therefore, we don't understand the full extent of our violation of the righteousness, the holiness of an infinite God. Again, this is laid out in the Christian Research Journal. Wish I could spend more time on it. We'll be back here, though, with more of the Bible Answer Man broadcast. We'll see you then.
1: 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Thank you for listening. The Bible Answer Man broadcast is supported by listeners like you. We're on the air because life and truth matter. Anyone who's been paying attention knows there's a war going on, not just on traditional morality, civility, and decency, but even more fundamentally on historic notions of truth. And the enemy isn't just the onslaught of fake news facilitated by a post-truth culture and turbocharged by growing legions of ideological spin doctors. No, the real enemies of truth range from postmodernist convictions that there is no objective truth to militant scientism that claims that only science can determine truth, and religion is little more than primitive superstitions. 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They're holding the fort by undergirding every one of Christian Research Institute's mind-shaping and life-changing outreaches 24/7. 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Origins. It's not just an apologetics issue, but the apologetics issue. Because as Hank Hanegraaff says, how you view your origins will ultimately determine how you live your life. That's why for Christians weary of the arguments of scientific materialists, in this critical battle for philosophical allegiance, there's good news. Illustra Media's Origin combines stunning photography and imagery with rock-solid science and scholarship to show that we are the products of an infinite intelligence beyond human fathoming and far from accidental. The Christian Research Institute is making Origin on DVD available to all who support the ministry in its continuing stand to defend life and biblical truth. 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
7: You just spent each year in Washington on lobbyists by the labor unions representing the guards, the companies that own the prisons, and construction companies that build the prisons. 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
1: It's Uplifting Gospel Music inside the Tracy Morgan Show. I'm Tracy on this lovely day the Lord has made. That's going to do it for me. I appreciate you hanging out with me. I really do. And I am looking forward to joining you again soon. Remember, you can follow me on all of my social media platforms. I'm at Tracy M on Air. I pray that you have an amazing day on purpose. Be blessed.

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Hello and welcome to another edition of the Cedric Bailey Radio Show. It is a new Music Tuesday, and we have so much that we are going to share with you on today, right here on the Cedric Bailey Radio Show. So sit back, relax, and enjoy if you can, because we got some gospel music that we want to share with you right here on this 25th day of the month of August. Let's go.

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1: Are you policing your kids? As parents, sometimes it's easy to come off as the po-po. We seem to always be there to flag our kids down whenever they step out of line or make a wrong move. Of course, it's important to instruct and guide them. But if our kids feel like we're always watching and waiting to jump on their next mistake, our relationship with them is going to suffer. The next time you sit to talk with your kids, try communicating a lot more love and a lot less judgment. Our kids need us to be the parent, not the police. I'm Ebony Funderburk, your Glamazon Mom. 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
0: That's a mommy moment. 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
1: 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We are just thank you so much for checking in with us at 888-474-9990. Now, the question is, how do you think America should handle international conflicts through economic pressure, diplomacy, military action, or some combination of all three? Because today's biggest international story involves the United States and Iran. The Trump administration has expanded sanctions against Iran, targeting roughly 60 individuals and entities connected to Iran's nuclear, missile, cyber, and oil wells. Iran says it will resist the expansion sanctions, while officials have also indicated that there could still be an opportunity for negotiations. The situation remains important because of concerns surrounding energy supplies and the Strait of Hormuz. Lot to pray for during this time period. And of course, it's election time in certain states. We'll talk about it, so stay with us here on the Cedric Bailey Radio Show.
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1: But it simply says this, and I hope somebody is blessed by it. 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

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Thank you. 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
1: You're tuned in to the best in traditional and contemporary gospel music here on the Cedric Bailey Radio Show. Thanks a lot for joining us. I pray that we've been able to play a song of encouragement to uplift you, keep you encouraged during this time period. Meanwhile, the latest news headlines, Supreme Court and mail-in voting. Another major story involves the United States Supreme Court. The court, in a 6-3 decision, allowed parts of Trump's administration restrictions involving mail-in votes to take place while legal challenges continue. The issue is already generating strong reaction from both supporters and opponents, especially within the 2026 midterms that are coming up in November. We're going to talk about money and the economy. Your Finance Matters comes up later on with Lady Free, Tanya Beard, and we're going to talk about that on today. But next hour, got to walk through the Word, break down our International Sunday.
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0: 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Thank you so much for hanging out with us right here on the Cedric Bailey Radio Show as we uplift, inspire, and encourage you with the best in gospel music. Sure, thank you so much for checking us out on today. Of course, this is the hour we break down our International Sunday School lesson, so we got a great one. We're going to be in the book of Acts, the 16th chapter, so stay with us as we continue to uplift, inspire, and encourage you on your New Music Tuesday.
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1: You're locked into the Cedric Bailey Radio Show. So glad that you're hanging out with us as we continue to uplift, inspire, and encourage you here on your New Music Tuesday. And appreciate your phone calls at 888-474-9990. That is our number to call. Meanwhile, I do want to just say thank you for being with us as we continue to walk through the Word to share with you an incredible journey about our lesson this week. According to Acts 16, 11 through 15 and verse 40, all are welcome. Hospitality involves offering warm and thoughtful treatment to guests and strangers. Showing hospitality is not a new tradition among humans. Centuries ago, when travel was risky, people often faced bad weather, thieves, and threats from wild animals. Therefore, having a safe place to rest was highly valued. In ancient Near Eastern cultures, the practice of hospitality was deeply rooted in their customs and traditions, going beyond mere good manners due to the harsh nature of nomadic desert life. Among God's chosen people, Israel, the biblical tradition of welcoming and receiving strangers evolved into a sacred code of conduct reinforced by the belief that strangers were divinely sent. We'll give you an example here in just a second on the Cedric Bailey Radio Show as we walk through the Word on
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is that budget coming? This is April Anderson for Focus on Women. Okay, I'll say it now and we'll probably say it again. This year, we're going to talk a lot about establishing good financial habits. Why do I keep bringing up this topic? Because it's extremely important that we as a community invest in ourselves to grow our wealth. No, I'm not talking about simply earning more money. I'm talking about real wealth. What's the difference? We can all earn more money, but if every time we earn more money, we spend more, we aren't creating wealth, and wealth is what's lasting. Wealth is what keeps you from worrying about expenses, even if you lose your job. Wealth is what can be passed down to your kids. Your income, no matter its size, can't be passed down. So how do you determine your wealth? Wealth is what you're worth after you value all your assets, money, home, stuff, and then deduct all your expenses. The number you're left with is your wealth. Let me be clear on this. It doesn't take a large income to grow your wealth, but it does take dedication and good financial habits. While your income is what you're paid, your wealth is what's lasting. So remember, just because you make a lot doesn't mean you're worth a lot. This year, commit to growing your wealth. This is April for Focus on Women. Be dynamically wealthy.

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1: Gospel music at its best, straight from the request line, 888-474-9990. Young boy, the Cedric Bailey Radio Show, and I tell you what, we're having a great time on today. Getting ready for our upcoming Sunday school lesson. We got a great one according to Acts chapter 16. All are welcome is the subject. When we left off, we were telling you a story about hospitality, how it used to work back in the day. For example, when a group of strangers arrived at Abraham's tent, according to the Bible, he greeted them with respect and humility and prepared a meal for them. As God guided Israel's development into a nation to serve as his redemptive representative in Canaan, he provided specific instructions about the hospitality, of course, to the strangers during that time period, as, of course, he provided the foreigners the practice of extending hospitality and becoming a central part of early Christian community, obeying scriptural commands and demonstrating Christ's selflessness, sacrificial love, according to the scriptures. For Christians today, practicing hospitality is a meaningful way to witness in a self-centered, indifferent world, offering opportunities to reach marginalized individuals and society left out for Christ and the salvation he offers. We're going to get ready to read our scripture in a few minutes, so stay with us here on the Cedric Bailey Radio Show.
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Gospel music to feed the multitudes. You're on board the Cedric Bailey Radio Show. Thank you for hanging out with us on today. I tell you what, we have been super, super busy on today. And we're continuing to keep you updated with the latest gospel music news and a whole lot more. So thanks a lot for hanging out with us on today. Hey, we're walking through the word. The subject, all are welcome, according to Acts 16 and verses 11 through 13. From Troas, we were put to the sea and sailed straight out of Samothrace. And the next day, we went to Neapolis. From there, we traveled Philippi, a Roman colony, and the leading city of that district of Macedonia. And we stayed there 3 days. On the Sabbath, we went outside the city gate to the river, where we expected to find a place of prayer. We sat down and began to speak to the women who had gathered the three. We're going to break it down and talk about it on tomorrow, right here on the Cedric Bailey Radio Show. Stay with us. More gospel music is on the way.

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0: And thank you so much for being with us here on the Cedric Bailey Radio Show. It is time for your Finance Matters. And she don't even have her glasses on right now, but she will be putting it on after we get through talking on this show on today. Who are we talking about? Tanya Beard, a.k.a. Lady Free. Hey, how you doing?
1: I'm doing fine. I just can't see.
0: Well, that's why we...
1: I don't got to see to be on the show, so we good.
0: Well, after we get through talking today, you will see, because today's topic is going to be a tough one, and it's about dealing with financial scams. There are a lot of them out there that we want to talk about, but I want to hear from you an open statement about financial scams.
1: Well, the newest one said is what I wanted to talk to you about, to your listeners about. Newest one, probably the most devastated one, it is title deed scams. What is a title deed? When you have a title to a house or a property, those are the biggest scams that are prevalent in this economy.
0: Title deed scams. That means your property, which you own. Is that correct?
1: Exactly. People are stealing your property right from under you.
0: So usually, you know, when I heard about the title scams, you know, when I lived in Texas, they used to have these places that if you wanted to get some money, then you would take the title of your car. And if you didn't pay them back, then guess what? Your collateral that you gave up was your car. But in this case, they're willing, if you're in a hole so bad, you're willing to give up the place that you purchased, went to the bank and took out a mortgage for. Is that correct?
1: Well, so here's what's going on. Let's just say you own a piece of land, right?
0: Okay.
1: And the land is appearing that it's not maybe kept up. You're not, you know, diligent with it. They will find the deed to the land, get a fake notary, change themselves to the new owner, and then refile the deed with the county. Guess what? Property now belongs to them. So many years go by, nobody's questioning it. They pay the taxes. You're not paying attention. Now they sell the land, build something on it, and you had no idea what's happened to your property.
0: Wow. And I'm pretty sure older folks are getting taken advantage of, and the family members aren't, they're not involved like they should be. Is that correct?
1: Exactly. So this really started happening back during COVID, because guess what? We couldn't go to title deed offices, right? Mm-hmm. And so the county started letting us do everything digitally. Great

0: check the deed.
1: Gotcha. We're talking with Tanya Beard, a.k.a. Lady Free, and today we're talking about the various types of scams that are out there, and right now we're dealing with the subject of title deed scams. Hey, stay with us because we got more information that we're going to be able to share with you here on the Cedric Bailey Radio Show.

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1: And welcome back. Young boy, the Cedric Bailey Radio Show. It is a Tuesday. You know, we talk your finance matters with Tanya Beard, a.k.a. Lady Free. And we are talking about title deed scams. And when we left off, we said, number one, older homeowners are the ones that are taken advantage of. And I think my report says people who own property outright with no mortgage. And then there's vacant or rental properties. So that means you got some property that you haven't been keeping up with and it's just sitting there. You got to be aware of what's going on, right, Tanya?
2: Aware, always. Again, it's just easy. Do your annual property check. If you have property, you probably need to go ahead and give it to a property management company so that they are going by and looking it. Because, you know, that kind of just leads to what's those people that come in and just start living in your houses?
1: Scammers.
2: Right?
1: Yeah, the scammers. Yeah.
2: Hey, scammers. And they got a specific name from them. Can't think of what that name is, but they just come live in your property. They don't even own it, but they'll take possession. And in some states, possession is more than the law, right? Mm-hmm. So you have this whole process that you have to go through, evicting people who never had a right to be there in the first place. That's just the times that we're living in. Vigilance is priority.
1: Wow. Also, if your family member has passed away and they're deceased, and their land is just sitting there and nobody's going down there to check on everything, they go down there and go get the list and see who's making any activity, and they'll find out who's behind on their property taxes as well. And then as far as to do a fake sale to another person, even though the real estate owner never authorized the deal.
2: Exactly, and that's part of that title deed scam. They're just selling, they're pretending, you know, got this AI stuff going on, right? They can pretend that they're you, change the deed, and take the property right from under you. So just make sure, if you're a senior, find that trusted family member that we've been talking about on previous show. You need one to protect your assets that you've worked so hard to obtain.
1: All right. We're going to help you out on today because you might be somebody in your church. You got to be careful. And even though they say they in the church, you might want to double check them. You know, they'll go as far, well, pastor sent me over here to help you. That's sad. It happens.
2: Oh, Lord Jesus. My people.
1: Pookie, where you at? We'll be right back. Keep it right here. Your finance matters. We're going to give you a web.
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0: If you think milk is strictly for the cows, you're not alone. Many adults, especially African Americans and Mediterranean people who often suffer from lactose intolerance, can't tolerate milk. No wonder. Human beings are one of the few species of mammals that continue to drink milk into adulthood. If you can't or won't drink milk but are concerned about your calcium intake, know that supplements will do just fine. 1,000 to 1,200 milligrams of calcium a day is enough to keep your bones strong, your teeth healthy, and stave off osteoporosis. 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

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To receive a written Get Right with God message, please email me at markewhitlockjr@gmail.com. Today, let's talk about getting right with God by cultivating gratitude. It's good to have an attitude of gratitude. Cultivating gratitude pleases God by honoring His character, aligning with His will, and fostering a trusting relationship. Cultivating gratitude shines a light on God's faithfulness and goodness rather than on personal problems. By acknowledging God as the source of our blessing, it keeps us from being arrogant and self-centered. Cultivating gratitude acts as a spiritual discipline that draws believers closer to God, allowing them to see His hand at work in their lives, which in turn boosts our faith. Cultivating gratitude in difficult times rather than complaining and explaining proves that trust in God's character surpasses all understanding in every painful circumstance. We must cultivate an attitude of gratitude. I'm Dr. Mark Whitlock, JR.

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1: Young boy, the Cedric Bailey Radio Show. Thanks a lot for being with us here on your New Music Tuesday. We're talking with Tanya Beard, a.k.a. Lady Free. And we're talking about those people who are scamming to get your property. And, you know, you got to just be prepared. So I think we need to tell people how they can be able to keep this from happening to them. Anything in closing you want to share?
2: Well, you know, again, as we've said, just be vigilant. You can put up secure measures, you know, protect your credit report where people cannot purchase things using your name, protect your bank accounts that people cannot transact business in your account without having your authorization. So just put all those measures in place. I know you've seen the commercials about identity protection. It may be worth the purchase because that will freeze your account. Anytime anybody does anything to anything regarding your name, you'll be notified. And so those are definitely, in this time that we're living in, it's definitely worth a few dollars a month to protect yourself.
1: And that's crazy, but you got to do that. And also, you got to check your credit reports. You get updates anytime there's your Social Security number is pulled up. They're supposed to send you a letter to let you know that there's been some activity on your account. Is that correct?
2: Exactly. So we have to just make sure that we have all those things in place. Number one thing, if you didn't call them and they're calling you, look for it. It might be a scam.
1: Wow. Just got to be on the lookout. Now, there's a whole lot of different scams. We got romance scams where people do stuff online, imposter scams. Lottery and sweepstakes scams, bank account scams, finishing scams, investment scams. We got a lot to talk about here in the next few days or a few weeks.
2: Man, said we could be doing a scam show for the rest of the year. Don't want to put fear in your heart. Just want you to protect yourself.
1: All right. How can people follow you and stay in contact with you and send you an email and check us out on Omega Force Nation?
2: Sure, you can send me an email. It's ladyfree, the letter G, the number 8@gmail.com. 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
1: 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Looking forward to talking to you next week. We got more gospel music on the way. 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

us right here on the Cedric Bailey Radio Show. Hope that you enjoyed the music that we have shared with you. Well, we begin this hour with some very sad news from the world of music and entertainment. Dolly Parton, the legendary singer, songwriter, actress, philanthropist, and beloved cultural icon, has passed away at the age of 80. Her family confirmed her passing earlier today. She died peacefully at her home in Nashville, Tennessee. For nearly six decades, Dolly Parton touched the lives of millions of people around the world. She gave unforgettable songs like Jolene, 9 to 5, Coat of Many Colors, and the song she wrote that will ever become a worldwide classic, I Will Always Love You. And as you know, Whitney Houston took that and went to another level. But Dolly Parton's story was much about more than music. She grew up in poverty in the mountains of Tennessee, was one of 12 children. She used her talents, determination, and faith to build an extraordinary career. She became one of the most successful female artists in country music history, selling more than 100 million records and earning numerous awards, including Grammy Awards and an induction in the Country Music Hall of Fame. And perhaps one of the most important parts of Dolly's legacy is that she gave back. So our prayers are with her family during this time, and thank you so much for listening, remembering the legacy of Dolly Parton.

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1: It's a New Music Tuesday, and I'm Cedric Bailey, and you are listening to the best gospel music on the planet. Thank you for being with us here on this 25th day of the month of August. Today is National Banana Split Day. We celebrate three scoops on a Sunday. It was invented by a gentleman by the name of David Strickler at the Tassel Pharmacy in Latrobe, Pennsylvania. In 1904, three scoops of ice cream into a sliced banana boat drowned in three sauces with whipped cream, nuts, and a cherry. And you know what the favorite ice cream scoops were? Vanilla, chocolate, and strawberry. As a matter of fact, when I get out there, I'm going straight to my favorite place to go get them. Where can you get them at? I know Dairy Queen makes banana splits. Who else does? Oh, Brahms makes them. Let's see, there's other locations too as well. So get you a good banana split. Enjoy. We got more music coming up, the latest news headlines, and a whole lot more on the way. Stay with us here on the Cedric Bailey Radio Show.
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3: This is Ed Gray. There is a tool called the Implicit Association Test, or the IAT. It measures unconscious or automatic associations of good and bad with black and white people. Most people have no idea of what their unconscious attitudes are about race. While many IAT testers would declare themselves racially neutral, more than 80% of all those who've ever taken the test end up having pro-white associations. Einstein once said, "Problems cannot be solved at the same level of thinking at which they were created." The more deeply subconscious a concept or belief is, the more powerfully it operates in our lives. 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Go to understandingprejudice.org/IAT and take the race test. I'm Ed Gray. Elevate your thoughts.
4: We've been waiting a long time for this. Todd Tribbett and New Breed together. We have to come to Asia to do it.
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1: Arguing with people is never fun, especially when it's your kid. Sometimes we put a lot of emphasis on keeping the peace in the home, but the problem comes in when we try to do so by avoiding conflict. Addressing conflict constructively can be a great opportunity for growth and positive impact. If you should find yourself engaged in a disagreement with your kids, make sure you let them know that you've heard their side of the story, even if they have to still follow the rules. Tell your kids it's okay not to agree on everything. You can agree to disagree. But most importantly, make sure you tell them that even though you may disagree, you still and always will love them. I'm Ebony Funderburk, your Glamazon Mom. Make it a great day and stay fabulous, honey.
0: That's a mommy moment. Be a Glamazon Mom. You're on Facebook? Like our fan page at Glamazon Mom. And remember, not all superheroes wear capes. Glamazon Mom.
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2: Now that's what I'm talking about, gospel music to feed the multitudes here on your New Music Tuesday on the Cedric Bailey Radio Show on this 24th day of the month of course, August. It's election day, so make sure you know what's going on at the polls today. We don't want you to miss out on anything on today on this, of course, New Music Tuesday. So much to talk about. We got to talk about sports and everything. We got the WNBA. We'll let you know as they get down. Seven teams have already qualified for the playoffs, and I think the Dallas Wings are trying to get that last spot. More than likely, they're going to do that. And also, we got to remind you about the Stell Awards. It's going to be running on television on this upcoming weekend. You don't want to miss it, so stay with us.
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0: question is. 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Real sweet, when a fork is in the road.
1: When a fork is in the road, what do you do?
0: When the world is on your shoulders.
1: When the world is on your shoulders, what do you do?
0: When your back is up against the wall.
1: When your back is up against the wall.
0: Come on.
1: What do you do?
0: What do you do?
1: What do you do?
0: You hold on.
1: You hold on.
0: And keep the faith.
1: And keep the faith.
0: Tell somebody on your road.

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1: Gospel music at its best here on the Cedric Bailey Radio Show. Appreciate you hanging out with us as we continue to uplift, inspire, and encourage you. Well, in the WNBA, Angel Reese has done it again. You know, she plays for the Atlanta Dream. They got a win last night over the Los Angeles Sparks, and she just came off of a career-high scoring 31 points in the win on Saturday against Phoenix Mercury. And then on last night, she led the Dream to a 78-71 win over the Sparks with a total of 26 rebounds. So she said her shot wasn't falling. So what did she do? She just started concentrating on the rebounds, and that's what she was able to do. She's having a phenomenal year, and right now they're in the fourth spot in the WNBA standings. Let's take a look at the scores that took place on last night. As I mentioned about the Dream over the Sparks, it was the Valkyries, Golden State, going in Minnesota and knocking off the Minnesota Lynx. They beat them 80-66, and Valerie Burton ended up with 14 points and 9 assists and 5 steals. Now, the games on this Tuesday on the WNBA will be the Sky will be in Connecticut to face the Sun. It'll be the Fire out of Portland. They'll be in Arlington, Texas tonight, in Dallas, to take on the Wings. That's one of the matchups. And the late game later on tonight from Arizona will be the Washington Mystics. And by the way, congratulations to the Mystics of D.C. They made the playoff runs. Right now, they're looking at the seventh seed. They're going to take on the Phoenix Mercury. We got more coming up. Get ready as we continue to uplift, inspire, and encourage you here on the
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1: 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The Complete Bible Answer Book Collector's Edition is the comprehensive collection of the most often asked questions Hank Hanegraaff has received throughout his four decades as host of the Bible Answer Man broadcast. With more than 500,000 copies already in print, this newly revised and expanded Collector's Edition helps seekers and skeptics alike sort through the truth on topics such as reliability of the Bible, religions and cults, the resurrection and afterlife, and many more issues vital to a better understanding of God in Christ and our relationship to Him. 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
2: Thank you very much, Randy. 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Hi, Jason.
3: Hi, Hank. Thanks for taking my call.
2: My pleasure.
3: Real quick, before I ask my question, I just wanted to give a shout-out to the Christian Research Journal. A funny thing happened since I started reading it and telling my friends and family the truth that I find in it. I ultimately figured out that a lot of the things I'd learned, I simply parrot, and with equip.org, your show, and Christian Research Journal, it's helped me to better equip myself to answer the truth that I'm now learning. And it was a self-discovery thing for me, and I appreciate everything that you and the whole team does.
2: Well, thank you so much. I have goosebumps listening to you. Thank you.
3: I really appreciate it. It changed my life. 36 years of my life, I believed some things, and now I'm learning, and the Bible's just really coming alive to me in a whole new way. And one of those things is I've got both your book, The Apocalypse Code, but I haven't yet gotten to one part, and I had a friend ask me about it the other day, and I really didn't know how to answer it, so I'm curious. How do we answer the two witnesses?
2: Yeah. Well, you'll get to it, the Apocalypse Code, pretty soon. But the basic idea here is to rightly identify the two witnesses. In Revelation chapter 11, you have to have the background music of the Old Testament coursing through your mind. Because the two witnesses turn out to be a metaphorical reference to Moses and Elijah. And you have to think back to Old Testament jurisprudence, which always mandated at least two witnesses to convict someone of a crime. And in the case presented in Revelation, you have two witnesses accusing Israel of apostasy. And like Moses, those two witnesses have the power to turn water into blood, and like Elijah, the power to call down fire from heaven to consume their enemies and to shut up the sky So it's not going to rain for 3.5 years. But also, like their Lord, like Jesus Christ, they're sacrificial lambs, and their corpses thus litter the streets of Jerusalem, which, of course, is the very city in which Jesus Christ was crucified. And there are many other parallels, too. Their resurrection after 3.5 days parallels the resurrection of Christ in much the same way that the 3.5-year ministry mirrors that of Messiah. So here's the bottom line. The two witnesses form a composite image of the law and the prophets culminating in the life, death, and resurrection. In fact, the ascension of a prophet and a priest who is the earnest of all those who are his witnesses and will reign with him in a new Jerusalem wherein dwells righteousness. So again, if you look at the big picture of Revelation, you have these witnesses accusing Israel of apostasy. She is in bed with a beast. And it's also in the same way telling the faithful, in the midst of apostasy, I am purifying a bride. So you can be a bride or you can be a prostitute. You can be a prostitute with the beast or you can be the bride of the Lamb. So that metaphor, that story is part of the grand meta-narrative, not only of the Bible, but certainly of the book of Revelation.
3: I appreciate it. Thank you very much.
2: You got it. Thank you so much for your call. I want to go back to the phone lines now. We'll talk next to Jay. He's listening in Virginia. Hi, Jay.
4: Hi, how are you, sir?
2: Good, how are you?
4: All right, I am a recent discoverer of your station, and I appreciate it very much.
2: Thank you.
4: I listen to it occasionally when I'm on the road, and that's where I am right now.
2: Mm-hmm.
4: And my question is, since man as a descendant of Adam is destined for sin, and the wages of sin is death. What is the reason for animals, pets, and such like that to die also? They didn't commit any sin.
2: Well, here's what happens. The Bible tells us that sin enters the world through the fall, and death comes as a result of sin, and as a result, the whole of creation, we're told, was subjected to frustration and decay. In fact, those are the very words that the Apostle Paul uses. So what we have communicated in Scripture is the federal headship of Adam, which extends beyond humanity to all of God's creation. So even the ground was cursed as a direct result of Adam's rebellion. And the curse and the promised redemption extends beyond the ground to the very animals that walk upon the ground. But remember, it's not only the curse, it's the hope of redemption. Because the Bible in whole gives us a picture. It's a fall in the first Adam, and it's the possibility of redemption in the

0: and extends then to the whole of creation as well.
1: Okay. You brought in a lot of insight and something I hadn't recalled as far as reading the Bible. I try to read the Bible. I do read it daily, and I'm trying to commit it to heart as far as that's concerned.
0: Yeah, and you'll see this, Jay, when you get to Romans chapter 8. Romans chapter 8 really lays out the fact that the creation is groaning in travail, but it will be liberated from its bondage to decay. And the whole of Scripture is paradise lost becoming paradise restored. So what once was, when Adam walked with God in the cool of the day, of course that's a metaphor, but when Adam and Eve had intimate relationship with God, will once again be. And since there were plants and animals and trees, we can genuinely suppose that there will be those things in the renewed creation as well, when the creation is liberated from its frustration and bondage to decay.
1: Wow. You make it sound so nice.
0: Well, it will be.
1: Thank you very much for your reply on this.
0: Blessings. Thank you so much for your call. I want to go back to the phone lines now. We'll talk to Jake. He's listening in Alberta, Canada. Hi, Jake.
2: Hello.
0: Hi.
2: My question is involving, in the book of Revelation, it talks about the beast and the 666. In regards to the financial world, you know, you won't be able to buy, sell, trade anything without having the mark of the beast. And just wondering what the biblical perspective is. How is that going to relate to, like, a one-world government? And I just want to get your take on whether or not, you know, like it says, if you bear this chip or whatever, like this microchip that they're going to implant in you, and that's going to be the means of future financial all-world trades.
0: Yeah, well, I'm going to give you a quick answer to this because it's not true. If you want further follow-up information on this, I've written about this in the Complete Bible Answer Book Collector's Edition and in the book The Apocalypse Code. But let me say this, that contrary to this kind of newspaper eschatology, there's no biblical basis for believing that the mark of the beast is a silicon microchip. Biblically, the mark of the beast is a parody of the mark of the lamb. So just as the mark on the foreheads of the 144,000 in Revelation 14 symbolizes identity with the lamb, so the mark in Revelation 13 symbolizes identity with the beast. Now, when Jesus says, "I will write the name of my God and the name of the city of my God on him, and my new name I will write on him," talking about those who are believers, we know that he's not talking about a magic marker. So we're not talking about a physical mark. But even beyond that, there's an important thing to recognize with the number 666. And by the way, it's not just a sequence of sixes. It's not 666. It's 666. And that's not just a distinction without a difference. It's a very significant distinction. But here's the point. No amount of wisdom and insight would have enabled a first century audience to calculate the number of a 21st century beast. And it would have been cruel and dangerously misleading for John to suggest to first century Christians that they could identify the beast if, in fact, the beast was a 21st century individual or institution. So the clue here is unmistakable. This is not about a 21st century happening. It's about something that happened in the first century. And again, I lay this out in a number of different places. We'll be right back with more of your questions.
3: 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Hank Hanegraaff will return in a few moments. Bertrand Russell famously said, "Most

0: 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Breaking the code of the Book of Revelation has become an international obsession. The result has been rampant misreading of Scripture, bad theology, and even bad politics and foreign policy. 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Who are the Antichrist and the Great Whore of Babylon? 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
1: Thank you very much, Randy, and we'll go right back to our phone callers. Next up is James, listening in Vancouver, British Columbia, Canada. Hi, James.
2: Hi, thank you so much for taking my call.
1: My pleasure.
2: What is Jesus saying in Matthew 11, verses 28 through 30? My yoke is easy and my burden. What is he referring to, if you can help me?
1: Yes, this is a very interesting explanation in light of the context in which we find it, for Jesus to say that his burden is not heavy. Because within the context, you have Pharisees and teachers of the law placing a stifling burden on the people because of legalism. So the legalism is such a burden, it's virtually impossible to bear. But Jesus Christ never gives us a stifling form of legalism. It's not about tithing your mint. It's about partaking in the weightier matters of the law, justice and righteousness and equity. So the purpose of a yoke is to facilitate the bearing of a burden, to make it easier to carry. The Pharisees weren't doing that, but Christ offers true freedom from the burden of legalism because he carries that burden himself. And so what we now do is in gratitude for what he has done. And in that sense, the yoke is easy, the burden is light. We enter into a disciple relationship with Jesus Christ, who, of course, is gentle and lowly in heart.
2: So basically, the verse, the 29th verse says, take my yoke upon you and learn of me. That's where the key lies. To learn of him on a day-to-day basis would be his burden. And my availability to him is really the key then.
1: Yes, and to be found in him.
2: That's right.
1: Yes, yes. We're overcomers because we're in the overcomer.
2: Yeah, yeah. Thank you so much for sharing your thoughts. It just opens up a little bit more, makes it easier for me to pick it up. Thank you again.
1: You got it. Bless you. Thank you so much for your call. Back to the phone lines. We'll talk next to David. David is listening in Raymore, Missouri. Hi, David.
3: Hello, Hank. Nice to talk to you.
1: Likewise.
3: I have a question about 1 John chapter 3, verses 6 through 10, where it's talking about sin and how if we're sinning, that we can't be of God, and those that go on, and even, you know, it goes farther into verses 8, 9, and 10. Is John, it appears that he's talking to believers here, but is he talking in, like, hyperbole in order to get the believer's attention, or could you just explain why he is very earnest and serious and talking about sin and the fact that we have to be perfect, you know, is kind of the point he seems to be making in that.
1: Yeah. Well, remember, John is obviously not schizophrenic, and he is starting his letter out by saying, if we confess our sins, he is faithful and just and will forgive us our sins and purify us from all unrighteousness. But if we claim we have not sinned, we make him out to be a liar and his word has no place in our lives. So the same John that writes those words also writes later on, when you get to chapter 3, those very words that you're talking about, where he says, in him is no sin, and no one who lives in him keeps on sinning. No one who continues to sin has either seen him or known him. The point here is not that John is giving two different messages. No, it's a coherent message. What he's saying is this, that if you are in Jesus Christ, you are not going to continually, willfully digress into sin and debauchery, the thing that you have been saved from. Rather, you are going to be one who seeks to follow Jesus Christ. This, however, does not mean that you will not sin, but you won't live in a willful state of disobedience, because what happens at repentance is that your willer is moved in a different direction. It's as though the needle is pointing in the direction of doing it God's way, where before the needle was pointing in the direction of doing it your own way. So that's really what's going on. We're still sinners, and the only time in which we will no longer sin is when we're glorified, and that takes place when Jesus appears a second time.
3: So he's not saying that we have to be perfect, but he's saying that our mindset, if it is on Christ, that we are going to willfully, that we're going to walk away from those things, and we're going to receive that happiness and that joy that comes and walking with Christ, and that is going to help us remove ourselves from those situations and those wants and desires.
1: Yeah, beautiful way of putting it, and that's exactly what I'm saying. I'm saying two different things. Of course, all I'm doing is repeating what John is saying. But on the one hand, we're perfect in Jesus Christ. On the other hand, our direction is no longer continuous, willful disobedience, but rather repentance, which is a U-turn from that, so that we are seeking to please God. But in that process, we're going to continually fall as well, because we are still encumbered by a sin nature. When we fall, we confess. And when we confess, what happens is that our relationship becomes strong and stable again.
3: Absolutely. Thank you, Hank. I appreciate that.
1: Well, you got it. Back to the phone lines. I want to talk to Victor next. He's listening in Ohio. Hi, Victor.
4: Hi, Hank. Thank you for taking my call.
1: My pleasure.
4: My question is this. I know that we're all sinners because of what Adam did, but it was brought to my attention that what Adam did, we all would have done, and being in his position. And if that's true, is there a verse of Scripture to support that? Thank you.
1: Well, you know, I think there's a category mistake that's made here. And I think this is a very significant question and requires a precise answer. Our very identity is bound up in being the offspring or the seed of sinful Adam. So we are sinners by nature, and therefore we can't put ourselves in the garden as though we are not Adam's offspring without a sin nature. We wouldn't be who we really are. And therefore, to ask that question does involve a category mistake. Adam was God's chosen representative for all humanity, but he has also provided for us a second Adam. So God not only chose a representative for us in the first Adam, but he chose a representative for us in the second Adam. And John lays this out, as well as Paul, who lays this out particularly well in Romans chapter 5 and 1 Corinthians chapter 15. But basically, what's going on here is that through no act of our own, we are condemned, and through no act of our own, we are saved. And a lot of people don't like this, but if you don't like being represented by Adam because the idea of representation appears unfair, then perhaps you won't like to be in the interest of fairness represented by Christ. I mean, that's kind of what's going on. We have, through Adam, the opportunity to be involved in the best of all possible circumstances. Because of the way in which God allows this to happen in his providence and his wisdom, is that we are going to be able to partake of the best of all possible worlds, a world in which we will forever be able not to sin. So again, it's very difficult to unscramble the egg. Our identity is bound up in being the seed of sinful Adam. And that's the way it is, and therefore it's hard to go back and say if, because we're mixing or muddling categories.
4: Right. Well, thank you so much, Hank. And I'm a member of the support team. Thank you for taking my call.
1: Adam, thank you so much. Bless you for joining the support team. That means the world to us. It gives us a foundation. Back to the phone lines. I want to talk to Chuck. He's listening in Cleveland, Mississippi. Hi, Chuck.
5: Oh. I was listening to two pastors talking about the annihilation theory.
1: Yeah.
5: About why would an all-loving God let someone burn for eternity? And he was the example, you know, he saw a rodent that was burning, and he was kind of grossed out by it, and, you know, you feel bad and all. And his statement was, well, how, you know, why would God let someone roast for all eternity instead of just, you know, let them burn up and then they're gone forever? And my question is, and I've been taught that hell was an eternal punishment for those that decide to go there.
1: And you're absolutely right. I'm not cutting you off here, but I'm almost out of time. And here's what I want to tell you. In the Christian Research Journal, we address that question head on in an article which involves a book titled Love Wins by Rob Bell. The whole idea of universalism is mentioned in that article, and also what is underscored in dramatic fashion is that we do not have a concept of a holy God, and therefore we don't understand the full extent of our violation of the righteousness, the holiness of an infinite God. Again, this is laid out in the Christian Research Journal. Wish I could spend more time on it. We'll be back here, though, with more of the Bible Answer Man broadcast. We'll see you then.
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7: who's been paying attention knows there's a war going on, not just on traditional morality, civility, and decency, but even more fundamentally on historic notions of truth. 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
1: Now that's what I'm talking about. Gospel music to feed the multitudes here on the Cedric Bailey Radio Show. Thank you for being a part of our day here on this Tuesday. Time for our daily bread, and got a good one today. God sees all. We're going to be reading Amos, the 9th chapter, verse 4. I will keep my eye on them. Michael couldn't help laughing as Grace hid behind a menu. They were playing a game of hide and seek at the table in the cafe while waiting for their food. The 5-year-old thought that if she couldn't see her father, then he couldn't see her. It seemed silly at the time, but as Michael reflected on the situation later, he realized it contained an important lesson. Do we believe we can hide our sins from God? Do we think that if we can't see him, then he can't see us? Wow. In Amos chapter 9, the same point is made when God, speaking through the prophet, warns Israel not to think that they can't escape judgment for their sins. Though they hide themselves, I will hunt them down, he said. I will keep my eye on them. Nothing escapes the eyes of the all-seeing, all-knowing God. We got more of the rest of the story that God sees all on the way.
2: Offer not valid in all states or prohibited by law. 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
1: Giving you the best in gospel music right here on this New Music Tuesday on the Cedric Bailey Radio Show. We appreciate you spending time with us on today. We hope that the music that we shared with you is a word of encouragement. Wrapping up our daily bread on today on this Tuesday, God sees all. We're reading, of course, Amos chapter 9, verse number 4. I will keep my eye on them. We're talking about a father and a daughter that was waiting on some food, and they were playing hide and seek with their menus. And then we had a chance to talk about, of course, how the prophet warns Israel that God might not be able to see them, but he does see them. But the warning also came with a message of hope. In verses 11 through 15, God promised restoration. I will restore David's fallen shelter. I will repair its broken wall. After suffering the consequences of their sin, God's people would be restored and given bountiful blessings. Just as God sees our fallings, he also sees our repentance, and he's ready to forgive and restore. As we draw comfort from this truth, let's hold on tightly to our holy and righteous God, who is full of mercy and of grace. Our closing comments on today is going to do it for me, Cedric Bailey, on this show. And we talked about a lot of things today, major headlines, the economy. We talked sports and the WNBA. We talked about the Stellar Awards and much, much more. But don't forget now to continue to listen to the station. Spread the word. Tell your friends. If you didn't hear when the Stellars is going to be, it's going to be this Saturday night on the Stellar Awards at 8 o'clock. So you have to watch it online, or you can watch it on TV on BET on Sunday at 8 o'clock Eastern Standard Time. 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Our girl, Tamaya J, she's up next, and she's never missed a beat. I'm Cedric Bailey, and have a blessed afternoon, and thank you for listening to the Cedric Bailey Radio Show.
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0: You know, there are moments in life when we stand at a crossroads between what we know is true and what others are demanding. Welcome to Through the Bible with Dr. J. Vernon McGee. In our study today, we're going to meet Pontius Pilate at that very same place. He's face to face with Jesus, hearing the crowd cry out for his death, and yet he knows that he's innocent. It's the most important decision of Pilate's life, and we'll see what he does with it. I'm Steve Schwetz, and I'm so glad that you're investing this time in God's Word. As you open your Bible to Matthew chapter 27, listen to this note from one of our fellow passengers. He's from Gujarat, India. My mother struggled with severe alcoholism when she was drunk. She would often leave home and wander to other villages, sometimes not returning for 2 or 3 days. Even though we tried many times to counsel her, she was not willing to change. Because of this, I lived in constant worry and discouragement. Later, I learned about the Radio Home Group ministry and decided to start one in my own home. We began praying specifically for my mother. A gradual change began in her life. Now she regularly sits with the group. Seeing this wonderful change, my family and I rejoice and thank the Lord. We're deeply grateful and pray that God will continue to bless this work and use it to touch many more lives. Isn't that a great story? And how about you? How's God using his word to get your attention or maybe the attention of someone you love? Well, would you write to us? It's super easy. You can do it in the app. You can also email us at BibleBus@ttb.org or send a letter to Box 7100, Pasadena, California, 91109. In Canada, Box 25325, London, Ontario, N6C, 6B1. Or call and leave a message at 1-800-65-BIBLE. I know I'm really looking forward to hearing how God's at work in your life and maybe even sharing your note here on the program to inspire and encourage others. Let's pray. Lord, thank you for your word. We ask that you would use it to draw closer to you, both ourselves and bringing others into a relationship with you. That's our desire, Lord, to know you more and to walk with you more closely. In Jesus' name, amen. Turn now to Matthew 27 as we continue through the Bible with Dr. J. Vernon McGee.
1: Our study today brings us to the 27th chapter of the Gospel of Matthew. And if you have your Bible and we'll turn there, we'll begin there in just a moment. I trust that you have our notes before you also. Now, we saw last time these events that were the final events in the life of the Lord Jesus before the cross. And they happened thick and fast there toward the last. Now we have the events in chapter 27 that surround the crucifixion of Christ. The Sanhedrin delivers Jesus to Pilate. And you have the repentance of Judas and the trial before Pilate, the release of Barabbas, the crucifixion, death and burial of Jesus, and the tomb sealed and a watch set. Now we've come to the central fact of the gospel message. Paul says to the Corinthians, I delivered unto you the gospel. What is it? That Jesus died for our sins according to the Scriptures. We've come now to the record of that event. Now, actually, Matthew does not give a record of the actual crucifixion. In fact, no gospel writer does that. They merely tell what went on around the cross. Now, I know that there are those that can depict in graphic terms of how the nails were driven into the quivering flesh and the blood spurted out. Oh, yes, but that's not in the Bible, friends. It's as it were the Spirit of God put the mantle over it, and God spread the mantle of night down over the last 3 hours of his crucifixion and says, this is something you cannot look at that's beyond human comprehension. And the suffering cannot be fathomed, and it was a transaction between the Father in heaven and the Son on the cross. And that cross became an altar on which the Lamb of God that taketh away the sin of the world was offered. And all Matthew says here, and they crucified him. We'll see that when we come to it in just a few moments. Now, will you notice, I begin reading at verse 1, and we have here now the Sanhedrin delivers Jesus to Pilate. You remember they arrested him, tried him at night, which was contrary to the law, and the high priest rent his clothes. That was contrary to the Mosaic law. And not only that, but we find that they played a game with him. They buffeted him. They smote him with the palms of their hands. That was a Roman game, the Roman soldiers, when a prisoner is to be put to death, why they could do with him as they pleased. And they played a game called Hot Hand. They would show the prisoner the hands of each one of the soldiers of the guard. Then they'd blindfold him, and then they would really punch him. I mean, take the palms of the hands. And then after that, they'd take the blindfold off, and he'd have to pick out the one hand that didn't hit him. And as you well can understand, he'd never guess the right hand, even if he did guess it. I think that they beat the face of the Lord Jesus into a pulp. Read the 53rd of Isaiah again, that he was marred more than any man. They made him look absolutely not like a human being. They had beat him so. Then they ridiculed him as a prophet. They said, "Prophesy unto us. Who smote you?" Ridiculing him there. And then Peter comes and we have him denying the Lord. Now in chapter 27 I read, "When the morning was come, all the chief priests and elders of the people took counsel against Jesus to put him to death." Now they formulated a charge that as they're taking it now to the Supreme Court, they must have a case that will stand up before the Roman court. Verse 2, "And when they had bound him, they led him away and delivered him to Pontius Pilate, the governor. Then Judas, which had betrayed him, when he saw that he was condemned, repented himself and brought again the 30 pieces of silver to the chief priests and elders." Now, you see, the Lord was there when they were leading him through that hall to take him to deliver him to Pilate. Why, here comes Judas. Why didn't he turn to the Lord Jesus and ask for forgiveness? But he didn't. What he said was, saying, "I have sinned in that I have betrayed the innocent blood." And they said, "What's that to us? See thou to that." In other words, you've chickened out. You're yellow. You did the job, and it's over with, and we have no need of you any farther. We have the one that we were after. We paid you off. And what happened? Verse 5, "He cast down the pieces of silver in the temple and departed and went and hanged himself." This man now, he leaves the temple area and goes out and hangs himself. He could have turned to the Lord Jesus and been forgiven. Verse 6, "And the chief priest took the silver pieces and said, 'It's not lawful for to put them into the treasury because it's the price of blood.'" How pious they are. You see, we can't use it in the treasury. "And they took counsel and bought with them the potter's field to bury strangers in." And all this was done, by the way, will you notice, "wherefore that field was called the field of blood unto this day. Then was fulfilled that which was spoken by Jeremiah the prophet, saying, 'And they took the 30 pieces of silver, the price of him that was valued, whom they of the children of Israel did value.'" And that you'll find in Jeremiah in the 18th chapter, the first 4 verses, and again in Zechariah, the 11th chapter, 12 and 13. "And they gave them for the potter's field, as the Lord appointed me." And Jesus stood before the governor. You see, he was there. And on the way to die, even for Judas, our Lord had given him his opportunity. "Wherefore, friend, art thou come?" And even at this 11th hour, he could have turned to the Lord Jesus and he could have been forgiven. Now, will you notice verse 11? "And Jesus stood before the governor, and the governor asked him, saying, 'Art thou the king?'"

you're saying it. And when he was accused of the chief priests and elders, he answered nothing. Now, you see, they wanted to make certain false charges against him, and as they did, our Lord didn't even take the time to answer him. Then said Pilate unto him, Hearest thou not how many things they witness against thee? And he answered him to never a word, insomuch that the governor marveled greatly. He's the lamb, you see, led before shearers is dumb. Now at that feast, the governor was wont to release unto the people a prisoner whom they would. And they had then a notable prisoner called Barabbas. Now, the byplay that took place, John will go into detail, and the other gospel writers will add a great deal to this, but Matthew only gives the bare facts, you see. He just says that this was the charge that was made, and this was no basis on which to crucify him, actually, because he had not incited a rebellion. There had been others that had, but the Lord Jesus had not. So he hit upon a very happy solution to the problem. He wanted to please these religious leaders in order that there might be peace in Jerusalem, but he also felt like that he couldn't just sentence him arbitrarily to death, that is, the Lord Jesus. And he hit upon the fact that he had there a very notable prisoner, which means he's a notorious prisoner called Barabbas. And he was guilty of about everything, murder, robbery, treason, the whole bit, by the way. Verse 17, Therefore, when they were gathered together, Pilate said unto them, Whom will ye that I release unto you, Barabbas or Jesus, which is called Christ? Now, he thought that this crowd would certainly ask for the Lord Jesus. The contrast was so evident, for he knew that for envy they had delivered him. Pilate, he was a clever politician. He could see what was taking place there. He was sure that he had an airtight case now, and they'd asked for Barabbas to be crucified and Jesus to be released, and that would give him a very happy out to this situation. But it's not going to be that easy. But now verse 19, When he was set down on the judgment seat, his wife sent unto him, saying, Have thou nothing to do with that just man? For I have suffered many things this day in a dream because of him. Now somebody says, How do you explain that? Well, very easily. She's as superstitious as she possibly can be. Maybe tied up in one of the mystery religions. This sort of thing could have been satanic very, very easily. And I'm sure that that's the background of it. I don't think God gave her this warning at all. But here is a woman that should have said, Well, if he's a just man and dying, she should have investigated, found out more, got more information. But she didn't, you see. Just superstitious. Have nothing to do with him. Now, we find here in verse 20, But the chief priests and elders persuaded the multitude that they should ask Barabbas and destroy Jesus. You see, the religious rulers circulated among the crowd. They're clever politicians themselves. And they said, Now the thing to do is to ask that Barabbas be delivered and to destroy Jesus. And the governor answered and said unto them, Whether of the twain will ye that I release unto you? They said, Barabbas. And this man Pilate, here he's taken aback for a moment. He never dreamed they would stoop to do a thing like this, but he didn't know how low religion could stoop. Verse 22, Pilate saith unto them, What shall I do then with Jesus, which is called Christ? And friends, why should he ask the crowd for the decision? He's the judge. He should have made the decision. Now, we'll find out in the other Gospels, especially John. John tells us how many times that Pilate called him back on the inside. And what he's really saying to the Lord Jesus, if you will cooperate with me, I can get you out of this, and he'll get me off of a hot seat that I'd like to be off of. Actually, when you read this in all the four Gospels, you find out that Jesus is really not on trial, but Pilate is. He had to make a decision relative to Jesus Christ. Our Lord's not trying to escape at all. And so he asks the crowd, imagine a Roman judge asking the crowd, What'll I do then with Jesus? And I tell you, it came back to him, it was flung in his face. They all say unto him, Let him

0: be crucified. And the governor said, why? What evil hath he done? But a mob never has a reason, but they cried out the more, saying, let him be crucified. When Pilate saw that he could prevail nothing, but that rather a tumult was made, he took water, washed his hands before the multitude, saying, I am innocent of the blood of this just person. See ye to it. Now he called for a basin, washed his hands, said he'd have nothing to do with it. But it's not that easy, you see. He had to make a decision. Every man does. What think ye of Christ is the test, to try both your state and your station. You can't be right in the rest until you think rightly of him. What do you think of Christ? That's the important one. And he tried to wash his hands. But the bitter irony is that the oldest creed that the church has this statement, crucified under Pontius Pilate. He didn't really wash his hands of this deed. The blood of Jesus was on his hands. Verse 25, then answered all the people and said, his blood be on us and on our children. And unfortunately, that has been true and can be demonstrated. Verse 26, then released he Barabbas unto them, and when he had scourged Jesus, he delivered him to be crucified. Now, Pilate's willing to stoop this low himself. He had to make a decision, and his decision, of course, is one of rejection. Then the soldiers of the governor took Jesus into the common hall, gathered unto him the whole band of soldiers, and they stripped him and put on him a scarlet robe. And now they'll do with him as they please. They'll ridicule him. He becomes a plaything for this brutal, cruel crowd. And when they had platted a crown of thorns, they put it upon his head and a reed in his right hand, and they bowed the knee before him and mocked him, saying, hail, King of the Jews. May I say to you, this is frightful that they did. They spit upon him. This had happened before. They took the reed and smote him on the head. I believe that he was beaten into a pulp. Friends, he was marred more than any man, is the way Isaiah describes it in the 53rd chapter. Now, verse 31 here, and after that they had mocked him, they took the robe off from him and put his own raiment on him and led him away to crucify him. And as they came out, they found a man of Cyrene, Simon by name, him they compelled to bear his cross. And when they were come into a place called Golgotha, that is to say a place of a skull, and I believe that that place is Gordon's Calvary, by the way. I looked around when I was there. I'm sure that after all these years and the things that happened to Jerusalem, it's difficult to make a judgment. I'm sure that if you have to make a choice between the two places that have been chosen, then it would be Gordon's Calvary. It is a place of a skull. They gave him vinegar to drink mingled with gall. And when he had tasted thereof, he would not drink. You see, that's in fulfillment of prophecy. Psalm 69:21. And they crucified him and parted his garments, casting lots, that it might be fulfilled, which was spoken by the prophet. They parted my garments among them, and upon my vesture did they cast lots. So that all this is happening according to the fulfillment of prophecy. And sitting down, they watched him there. And I think that here you see humanity that has reached the very lowest depth. I don't think you need to go to Skid Row. You don't need to look at the dope fiends. You do not need to go to a prison and look at some criminal. If you want to see mankind that's reached the lowest, here it is. And sitting down, they watched him there. And I believe in that crowd was Saul of Tarsus. Later on, he called himself the chief of sinners. Now, the reason he called himself the chief of sinners was because that's what he was, the chief of sinners. And sitting down, they watched him there. And they set up over his head his accusation written, this is Jesus, the King of the Jews. Then were there two thieves crucified with him, one on the right hand and another on the left. And they that passed by reviled him, wagging their heads and saying, Thou that destroyest the temple, buildest it in 3 days, save thyself. If thou be the Son of God, come down from the cross. My friend, if he's the Son of God, he won't come down from the cross. He didn't have to prove anything at this point. He's now dying for the sins of the world. If thou be the Son of God, they raised the doubt. Likewise also the chief priests mocking him with the scribes and elders. Now you think that that pack of bloodhounds, after they got him on the cross, would go home and let him die in peace, but they didn't. You see, they stayed there till the last minute. Verse 42, he saved others, himself he cannot save. And that's the truest statement that they ever made. That is a true statement. He saved others, himself he cannot save. If he's to save you and me, he had to die on the cross. If he came down from that cross, you and I'll have to go up. We'd have to be executed for our sins. We deserve it. We're hell doomed sinners. And he took our place there. Not only Barabbas's place, but yours and mine. I wonder sometime if Barabbas didn't get saved somewhere along the line. Well, there was a thief that did. Now, he saved others, himself he cannot save. If he be the king of Israel, let him now come down from the cross and we will believe him. Would they have believed him? I don't think so. But he didn't come down because he's taking your place and mine. Verse 43, he trusted in God. Let him deliver him now if he will have him, for he said, I am the Son of God. The crowd understood that he claimed deity, you see. Verse 44, the thieves also which were crucified with him cast the same in his teeth. See, both of the thieves at first did that. Now from the sixth hour there was darkness over all the land until the ninth hour. Now we have here this 3 hours of darkness. You see, he was put on the cross at the third hour at 9 a.m. Man did all he could. Then at the noon hour, darkness came down, and then that cross became an altar on which the Lamb of God that taketh away the sin of the world was offered. And about the ninth hour, Jesus cried with a loud voice, saying, Eli, Eli, lama sabachthani? That is to say, my God, why hast thou forsaken me? And the answer to that is, if you read Psalm 22, it opens with this statement. It says, because thou art holy. When my sin was put upon him, God had to withdraw. He had to be executed if he's going to take my sin and yours. Verse 47, some of them that stood there when they had heard that said, this man calleth for Elias. And straightway one of them ran, took a sponge, filled it with vinegar, and put it on a reed and gave him to drink. Why? Well, to fulfill prophecy. The rest said, let us see whether Elias will come to save him. Jesus, when he had cried again with a loud voice, notice how he died. He yielded up the ghost. He went willingly. The death rattle, and every person has it, is when they gasp for that last breath. We want it so badly. He dismissed his spirit. We'll leave off, friends, right at that very serious spot today. We'll pick up there next time, and we expect to conclude the Gospel of Matthew next time. Until then, may God richly bless you, my beloved.
1: This is the most sorrowful and one of the most important moments in history. The moment Jesus accomplished what he came to earth to do, to die for our sins, and he did so willingly. In our next study, we're going to finish our journey through the Gospel of Matthew, and then the Bible bus returns to the Old Testament, to the book of Exodus. 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I'm Steve Schwetz, and I'm grateful for your presence on the Bible Bus with us and your partnership in taking God's whole Word to His whole world.

0: 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Is this your story too?
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